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0: Back to pass with Todd, looking, taking a shot, deep down the field, got a man open, it is caught, touchdown 49ers! Purdy goes deep down the field and finds DeMarcus Robinson! It's a 39-yard touchdown strike, and with that, the 49ers have reclaimed the lead. San Francisco 9, LA 7, 4:28 to go in the first half.
1: Welcome back to our Westwood One studios. A 10-7 lead for the Niners at halftime. For Robinson, his lone catch of that first half. San Francisco outgaining LA 208-137. Tight game so far between these two divisional rivals. This has been the Thursday Night Football Halftime Show on Westwood One, sponsored by Liberty Mutual Insurance. 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

0: Scott Graham here from Westwood One. Coming up on Sunday Night Football, the first full day of NFL action wraps up at the Meadowlands with an NFC East matchup between the Giants and the Cowboys. For New York, it's a first look at new head coach John Harbaugh's squad, while Dallas gets a test of their promised improvements on defense. Ryan Ratke and Mike Golic have the call on Sunday Night Football.
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It's like everybody forgot how good a coach Kyle Shanahan is. And remember what I told you yesterday on the show? And look, I'm going to get a lot wrong this season, but I got this right. That the Rams, by virtue of having Myles Garrett and once Aaron Donald joins the defensive line, maybe Monday Night Football Week 2 against the Giants, the Rams are going to know what you are doing on offense before you call the play based on how you line up to protect. So they are going to run roughshod over a lot of teams this year. There's no question about it. Their talent is outrageous. But you know who knows what Sean McVay knows? Kyle Shanahan. So, of course, Kyle, like, devises a game plan to eliminate Myles Garrett from the game. Oh, by the way, great game for Myles Garrett last night. Some are calling him the Romeo Dobbs of pass rushers. Just zeros, goose eggs across the board. Zero, not zero sacks. Not zero tackles for loss. Zero tackles, period, for Myles Garrett. Trent Williams ragdolling Myles Garrett. How about Deebo Samuel on a cut? Kyle Juszczyk. The Niners dominated this game up front. Magnificent stuff from the San Francisco 49ers. And Kyle Shanahan had a game plan ready offensively versus the Rams defense. And you know what else happened last night? Raheem Morris, with an undermanned defense, had a game plan ready for this LA Rams offense. And who would have thunk it, right? Who could have possibly seen it coming? That the Niners, who got... This is what was so funny about the discourse on San Francisco this offseason. Like, do you not realize that the Niners went 12-5 last year and didn't have two Hall of Fame players on defense? Full stop. Fred Warner is going to the Hall of Fame on the first ballot. Nick Bosa is probably going to go to Canton when it's all said and done. And no big deal. All good. You know what? The Niners, they just kept two Hall of Famers on defense. Eh, you know what? Defense sucks. Yeah, they suck. It's okay. Only getting Nick Bosa back, one of the best pass rushers in the league. Only getting Fred Warner back, you know, Hall of Fame, you're going to waltz into Canton 5 years after he retires. Yeah, but you know what? They suck. Yeah, they're terrible. You're right. Yeah, Raheem Morris, you know, all he did was literally, he should have been the MVP of the Super Bowl 56, not Cooper Kupp. Should have been Raheem Morris for that defensive game plan. You know, great defensive coordinator, two Hall of Famers back in the lineup, but yeah, they're going to suck. Yeah, they're terrible. Rams are going to score a million points on them. And again, I'm not trying to victory lap this here. It's one game. But the point was, they're way better than the expectation and the way people were talking about them. About Brock Purdy. Now, Brock Purdy might not be, like, he outplayed Stafford last night, but if you had to choose one quarterback, you take Stafford. I would, at least. I'm being objective, right? Like, Brock Purdy is not Mahomes. He's not Josh Allen. He's not Lamar Jackson. He's not Joe Burrow. But I'll tell you what. He's really good. He's really good. And in an NFL where we increasingly see just defense is saying, we are not going to let you throw the ball deep. Like we are going to design this defense to try and eliminate the shot explosives down the field. If you want a quarterback, and like this is kind of a backhanded compliment, I don't mean it as such, but I understand how it will be taken. If you need a quarterback to dink and dunk down the field and just throw like a soft pass with accuracy, it's like Brock Purdy was created in a laboratory to do this. He had the one terrible decision, the interception by Quinton Lake, and then he's nails from that point forward. And you can even see as the game went on that Brock Purdy's confidence was growing, including on the run to end the third quarter, ran for a first down, and just like a little shimmy in the first down. And at that point, it's like the Rams are dead. Like the Niners had already buried them at that point. And now Brock Purdy, good quarterback, wouldn't say he's got the most riz of any NFL player. When Brock Purdy is stunting on you, you know you're in trouble, and you're probably going to lose the game. This was an ass-kicking, domination, 27-7 final score. But the funny thing about the game, there was a point during last night's game when, you know, as someone who bet the Niners last night and, like, thinks the Niners can achieve great things this year, there was a point in this game where I was concerned that it was going to go sideways for the 49ers. And we can go back in time to the first possession of the game when San Francisco, you know, forces, you know, the Rams to punt. And

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0: Where would you place the San Francisco 49ers in the hierarchy of teams, both in the NFC and in the National Football League as a whole?
1: Well, I mean, Kyle Shanahan doesn't have to answer to anybody about how good of a coach he is and how he prepares his team. They're going to be well prepared. But look, Stripling went down last night. Tongas went down last night. Like Trent Williams looked tired at the end of that game, very tired. And he played great. But, like, you know, they've got older players, you know. And so it's a fine line for Kyle to go out there and work these guys hard and preparing them, you know, for the upcoming game and then resting those guys. And so when you get older players, they generally don't practice a lot. And so can you get them to January right now? Because nobody can really – like, their best players are older players, veteran players. And they lost younger players last night. So can you keep those guys upright and healthy where, you know, Mike Evans is just a red zone scoring machine, or third down, you know, where, you know, Brock Purdy wants to go with the ball right now. That was pretty clear. Can they do that for the next, you know, 16 games?
0: 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Brian Baldinger here with us on You Better You Bet. Baldy, last note on the games played this week, and then we'll turn our attention to Sunday. The New England Patriots, disaster loss for them on Wednesday night on the road in Seattle. And yes, it is only one game, but now the gauntlet lying ahead for them, I think, is pretty treacherous, right? Home next week against the Steelers, at the Jacksonville Jaguars, at the Buffalo Bills. I know it's, again, only one game. What is your level of concern right now for the 2026 New England Patriots with what is waiting ahead of them in the next 3 weeks? And no A.J. Brown.
1: Well, right. And that's a big factor because Romeo Doubs was not good in that game. And he's going to probably be wide receiver number one for him. And he's never been that guy. So, The concern I have is honestly the decision making of Drake May. Like, that was horrible on Wednesday night. Like, the decision to make that throw, in that situation and to have it intercepted when you have the overtime in your pocket, but the play was designed to go to Hunter Henry for the first down and he didn't pull the trigger. The two tackles both cut blocked the edge block rushers to get their hands down and he didn't make the throw. And so the decision making of Drake May, who was the highest rated quarterback in the league last year, but also the softest schedule that we've seen any team ever play. And so now you're talking about three playoff teams in a row. Your quarterback cannot make those decisions and poor throws like he did. The one to Julian Love in the middle of the field was a poor throw, poor decision, but it was a poor design of a play. Julian Love literally had nothing to do on that side of the field except go help the other side. And so I do have concerns about that right now.
0: Yeah, so the Patriots, again, a tough schedule coming up. Home Steelers at Jacksonville, at Buffalo. And I said this last hour also, but I think it's to reiterate it. The Rams schedule coming up, not easy either. Giants on Monday night, week two, at Denver, at Philly, and then home against the Buffalo Bills for the 0-1 Los Angeles Rams. All right, let's hit some of the big games coming up on Sunday. Baldy, you will be on the call of the Eagles and the Commanders on national radio in Philadelphia on Sunday. Philly about a 5.5-point favorite in the game. Fascinating game. First one with the new offense, new play caller Sean Mannion. Jaden Daniels and the Commanders looking to get back to form from his rookie year a couple years ago. What do you see when you break down Philly and the Commanders?
1: I was at the Commanders' practice when Laremy Tunsil went down. I saw him go down. He was their best offensive player, most consistent offensive player. That's a hard position to cobble together. But I think Brandon Coleman will line up out there. That's fine. He's not Laremy Tunsil. The best unit in this game is the Eagles' defense, and that's going to control the game. I don't know when the Eagles' offense is going to click and kick in. Maybe it happens right away, maybe Saquon 8 yards deep with the quarterback under center, like he's going to be a great deal of the time in Sean Mannion's offense. Maybe that happens right away. I have a feeling it's going to take a little time for this thing to gel and come together. But the Eagles' defense is the best side of the ball. I don't believe in the Commanders' offense line. Nick Allegretti will start at center, but he's been banged up for the last month. Like, I feel like Jalen Carter and what they have on the defensive front, it will be enough to control this game. And I feel like it's going to be low scoring. And, you know, we'll see.

0: play out. But I feel like the Eagles are a really good football team, and they're very good defensively. And I think that's going to be tough for the Commanders to move the ball against.
1: We have, Baldy, a potential AFC Championship preview on Sunday when the Houston Texans host the Buffalo Bills. And Houston is my pick to win the AFC this year. I have Niners over Texans in the Super Bowl. So I love the Texans this year. But look, I know how good the Bills are and how good Josh Allen is, and I have confidence in Joe Brady and Jim Leonard running this defense. Mm-hmm. I could see almost anything happening in this game, and I wouldn't be surprised. What do you think we're going to see on Sunday when the Houston Texans host the Buffalo Bills?
0: Well, I think the defense for Houston is going to be there, and it's going to challenge Josh Allen. But we know his ability to escape pressure of Will Anderson or Danielle Hunter, whoever it is. He has the ability to escape pressure and extend plays and make great plays on the move. The question I have right now is the Texans offense, which was dreadful in the playoffs a year ago, and C.J. Stroud was dreadful the last time we watched him play, is it improved? Did they rebuilt their offensive line? Is it better? Can C.J. Stroud get the ball to his wide receivers on a consistent basis? The defense is going to look different under Jim Leonard. It's not going to play this bend but don't break defense where they're going to give you a lot of stuff underneath. I think they're going to challenge these receivers a great deal more. That's the part of this game that I really want to study. Is what's Jim Leonard's defense going to look like? And can C.J. Stroud, and because, look, when they lost in the playoffs, they couldn't run the ball at all. And maybe David Montgomery makes a difference right now for him. I don't feel like he's a great back. I think he's a tough guy. But I feel like this Texans offense is still going to struggle. And I like the Bills in the game.
1: Yeah, Buffalo is a small road favorite in the game. About a one-point favorite, could see it going either way. I'm going to give you two scenarios, Baldy, and I think one of these two scenarios will manifest itself on Sunday. Scenario number one, Tua Tagovailoa, who is clearly not healthy, oblique injury yesterday in practice. I'll get to that coming up next segment here on the show. Tua Tagovailoa starts for Atlanta on the road at the Pittsburgh Steelers and that defense. Scenario number two, Cooper Rush starts and undrafted rookie free agent Jack Strand is the backup quarterback. In either scenario, is there any way that this goes well for the Falcons on Sunday in Pittsburgh?
0: I don't think so. I like the Steelers. I like the Steelers to win the division. I think Aaron Rodgers has the best fleet of receivers that he's had thrown to since he left Green Bay. And the offensive line should be very good. They've spent a lot of resources there. And then defensively, they have been rebuilding this defense line now for a couple of years. And there's some good young players there. I think it's going to challenge the Falcons. The Falcons are minus Jalen Walker, James Pierce Jr., like their two best pass rushers from a year ago, they're without him. And so if you're not putting pressure on Aaron Rodgers and forcing him to get rid of the ball quickly and you allow him to survey the field and give him 3 seconds, like he still can put the ball wherever he wants to put it. I feel like the Steelers are ready to steamroll the Falcons in this opener.
1: I agree, and I have in my knockout pool, survivor pools, I love the Pittsburgh Steelers this week. I think they'll cover, and I think that they will beat the Atlanta Falcons as well. Last one for you here, Baldy. Sunday Night Football, Giants-Cowboys. When the game ends, what do you anticipate, Baldy, being the deciding factor in the game one way or the other with the Cowboys and the New York Football Giants?
0: I think the Giants are going to control the line of scrimmage in this game, and they're going to be the more physical team, and you're going to see it. You know, when you put Scadaboo and Najee Harris and Tyrone Tracy behind a good offensive line that has depth behind it if anything happens, like, I feel like they're going to win the line of scrimmage on that side of the ball against the Cowboys. I know they put a lot of resources in the Dallas defensive line. I don't believe in them. I don't believe in them to be difference makers. I feel like John Harbaugh had a vision of how he wanted to build this team, and he built it. Patrick Ricard, C.C. Marinaw, Isaiah Likely, bigger, stronger players. Like, Arvell Reese is going to show up in this game. Like, this guy has a chance to be a star, an instant impact player. I'm excited to watch number 52 for the Giants play. But at the end of the day, especially with Tyler Smith out for the Cowboys, he's their best offensive lineman. Especially with him out, I think Tyler Guyton has real questions about what kind of player he is going up against Brian Burns and Abdul Carter and Kayvon. Like, I feel like the Giants are going to be the more physical team, and that's going to be the deciding factor.
1: Do we know who's starting at right tackle for Dallas also, like Broderick Jones or Terrence Steele? I don't think either option's great if you're a Cowboys fan going up against this pass rush.
0: Well, I mean, Broderick Jones got shipped out because he didn't play well. He got beat out, and he has been a very inconsistent player.
1: And Brian Schottenheimer goes, they trade for him, and he goes, he's competing to start in week one, the day they traded for him. Like, no one was alarmed by that?
0: Well, I mean, Terrence Steele has been a weakness on that right side of the offense line. Tyler Booker is solid. But, you know, Terrence Steele, look, the guy's had a great career, you know, being an undrafted free agent and making the team and starting all the games that he has. But, you know, they're looking at Broderick Jones, who was a 16th player, I think, taken in the draft, maybe be an upgrade because of the talent level, but he's been a very inconsistent player. And so if you see Broderick Jones out there starting on Sunday night, like, I like Brian Burns in that matchup repeatedly over and over again, because that's usually where he's rushing. What side of the field he's rushing on.
1: Let's end with this. I am basically a human promotional machine, but and I'll do it myself also. Tell the people why they should be subscribing, Baldy, to the Best Football Show podcast. Not just that I'm very good, but that you're very good yourself as well. Why should people be subscribing to the show?
0: Well, I feel like people are going to get straight talk. They're going to get what I see right here in my film room at NFL Films, watching this game in Australia last night, already seeing the difference that Trent Williams made, et cetera. You're going to get real insight, not just glossing over some of these games and matchups, but matchups based on real film study that I can bring to the table. And you're studying all the lines every week and watching all these games. So I feel like we get two really good perspectives, a real fan and a guy that understands the game and studies the game from your end, and a guy that goes inside the game like I do. I think it's a good mix and a good marriage to really break these games down. What happened on Monday, what happened on Sunday, and then looking ahead to the weekend's games like we'll do later on today.
1: No, you're pretty good at this media thing, buddy. I will talk to you a little later record our preview for week number one. Thank you very much for the time. Odyssey Sports NFL Insider Brian Baldinger on the show.
0: Okay, Nick, I'll talk to you later, buddy.
1: Yeah, but like I said, Baldy's going to be sick of me before the calendar turns to October. That NFL Insider Call was presented by Nationwide for your insurance and financial needs. Nationwide is on your side. Okay, now Baldy does not have to be right. I don't have to be right. But, you know, if I'm being honest, look, I know my stuff. But maybe you hear me say something about football and you roll your eyes a little bit. Yeah, Nick, he never played. Okay, what about Baldy? You respect him, right? So when he says the same thing that I've been saying, does it go noted? I have the Cowboys playing on Championship Sunday. I believe, and I am a Giants, I grew up hating the Cowboys. I'm a Giants fan. I think the Cowboys are better than the Giants. So, like, which team do I think will have a better season? Go to the playoffs, make a run? Dallas. Not the Giants. So I just hear what I'm saying, right? Dallas is better. But in this specific matchup on Sunday night, at home, primetime, division game, Dallas is, I've been telling you all summer, like, does anyone think it's an issue that the Cowboys had an open competition at left tackle? That first round pick Tyler Guyton had to, like, win the job outright? Does anyone find it problematic that Dallas's best offensive lineman, Tyler Smith, is on IR? Or that the right tackle, Terrence Steele, like Baldy can be right that Steele's had a great career as an undrafted free agent. Also, they traded for a former first-round bust to try and replace him. And here's Abdul Carter, and here's Brian Burns, and here's Arvel Reese, and here's Kayvon Thibodeau. Now, maybe it won't matter, and maybe George Pickens and CeeDee Lamb run wild on the Giants secondary, and they still can't stop the run, and Javonte Williams goes for 100 yards. It could happen. Dallas can obviously win the game. But when you sit down to watch on Sunday night, when you sit down to watch Giants-Cowboys, I want you to watch the Dallas offensive line against the Giants defensive line. That, for me, is what's going to decide this game. Can the Cowboys block up front? If they can, they're going to win in cover. If they can't, I think my Giants will start the season 1-0. We'll take a break. And on the other side, this disaster for Tua Tagovailoa and the Atlanta Falcons, and the college football game that I am most looking forward to this year, not named Texas, Ohio State, or LSU, Ole Miss. And I think when I tell you why, I feel that way, you're going to agree. It's coming up next on a Friday.
2: It's the biggest college football game in the country. Number one, Ohio State versus number four, Texas and Arch Manning. 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
4: 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Very lucky to do what I do for a living, what we collectively do for a living. We exist doing a sports show and me doing all the sports content I do in the toy department of life. Like, we basically work in amusement doing all of this. Now, we assign serious tones to talking about sports sometimes because we love it. But we know that we are talking about games here. Stuff that is trivial in the grand scheme of things. Ergo, calling it the toy department of life, the toy aisle in the store of life. What we do for a living, what this show is. I would be remiss if, and especially not to minimize how people in other states and countries feel about it, but as a native New Yorker and a lifelong New Yorker, today marks the 25-year anniversary of the September 11th terrorist attacks. Just a brief story. You know, that was my freshman year of college. I was on campus for about 2 weeks. I remember my friend Kevin telling me as we were walking to math class that something had happened at the World Trade Center. And we literally skipped class and we went back to the dorm room and we turned on the TV. And I remember that entire day, much like I'm sure you, if you're of a certain age where you're able to remember, whether you were young, whether you're older than me, around the same age, that you remember that entire day. And the horror of that day. And how in the aftermath of that unimaginable tragedy where, and you know what, I can critique myself a little bit. I kind of still can't bring myself to watch videos from that day. I see them on social media all the time, especially around this time of year. I can't watch them because they make me like sick to my stomach. They're depressing. Like, they depress me. Makes me sad. And it makes me mad. I don't like to spend my days like that. And I'm not defending myself. I'm just, that's how I feel. The country really did, after 9/11, really did come together after that tragedy. And I think it is a horrible and terrible shame that present day, not everybody falls under this umbrella. And I like to think that most people don't. But there are people that have absolutely forgotten about what happened on that day and want to minimize what happened on that day and want to assign soft language to talk about what happened on that day, because in 2026, everyone gets offended by everything and everyone needs a goddamn participation trophy. No. A heinous attack by terrorists, by evil people. Not justified. No justification. And if you're someone watching or listening to this and you think that in any way, shape, or form, these people these monsters that carried out this attack. I hope they're burning in hell. I hope so. If you think that there's any sort of humanity there or justification there, you are an idiot, a fool, a moron, and you should move elsewhere and leave a country that, for its faults, and I'm not denying they exist, the greatest country in the world, the United States of America. Never forgive and never forget. Some of you have, and it's a shame. Power Hour, Final Hour, coming up next on a Friday.
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0: this game, potential AFC championship preview. I have the Bills in the AFC Final Four. I have the Texans as the AFC representative in the Super Bowl. I can't wait to watch it. I don't think I'm going to bet it. I think so many different things could happen in this game. I wouldn't be shocked if the Bills won and Josh Allen played great and ended the Houston Hex and played well against the Texans defense. It wouldn't be surprising. The Bills are awesome. Josh Allen's amazing. It also wouldn't be surprising to me if CJ Stroud played well against the Bills defense, and maybe Buffalo needs a little time to morph and gel with the new coaching staff with Brady. And I know Brady has been the offensive coordinator, but now he's the head coach and Jim Leonard on defense, and the Texans defense just shoves them in a locker. So lean for me towards, if I pick the winner of the game, I'll take Houston, but no bet for me on the game. Two other quick ones for you. Bengals and the Bucks in Cincinnati, Cincy 3.5, 50.5 the total. You know my feeling here. I think Tampa wins the game outright. Fire the cannons. I don't trust Zach Taylor. I don't trust Al Golden. I will pay to see the Bengals defense prove it to me. I think Tampa goes into Cincinnati, covers and wins and beats the Bengals on Sunday. And the Jaguars and the Browns in Jacksonville. The Jags have basically been hanging out in between 7.5 and 9.5, basically the whole offseason. The number at BetMGM now is 9. The total of the game is 40. I will not be betting this game, but if I had to, I would take the points with Cleveland. Even if Deshaun Watson's terrible, I want the Jaguars to prove to me that they can be laying almost double digits, even against a bad team. Considering that bad team, the Cleveland Browns, does have a pretty good defense. So Browns are nothing for me from a betting perspective. I do think the Jags will start the season 1-0. At the end of the show, we'll hit the 4 o'clock games on the East Coast and Sunday Night Football, and I'll give you my college football bets for the weekend as well. But on the other side, after a quick break, our teammate on Westwood One Sports, Brad Evans of BetMGM Tonight, breaking down Week 1 in the NFL here on You Better You Bet.
1: 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Can Dallas's revamped defense live up to the expectations? Or will John Harbaugh put a halt to the hype by spoiling the Cowboys opener in his New York debut?
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6: 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And then you can catch me on Sunday Night Football, Westwood One's broadcast, the national radio broadcast of the New York Football Giants and the Dallas Cowboys. Thanks to our crew. Great week. First week of football. Thanks to our guests today, Brian Baldinger and Brad Evans. Laura, let's keep the NFL films. Here's what we'll do. I'll produce this on the air. NFL films music for the rest of the NFL, and then we'll drop the dope-ass beat and do college. So let's get the NFL films music rolling again here, and we will hit the rest of the games coming up on Sunday. So 4:25 p.m. Eastern. Commies and the Eagles in Philly. Eagles a 5.5-point favorite, total 44.5. My best guess, I don't know if the Eagles are going to win big or win close, but I would be shocked if the Eagles lost. I agree with Baldy. There's nothing to disagree with, actually. The best unit on the field in that game is the Eagles' defense. Eagles win. I don't know by how much, but I feel very confident the Eagles win. And I do like the under in the game, 44.5 or better. Dolphins and the Raiders in Vegas. We are basically at Raiders at a flat -3 now with Brock Bowers out. Raiders -3, 40.5 the total. I've been telling you all summer long, cue the Kid Rock. Well, we were trying different things and we were smoking funny things. Betting on the Miami Dolphins all summer long. Were we? No. But I've been saying it all summer long. Dolphins are going to beat the Raiders in week one. Maybe lose every game the rest of the year, but I do think that the Dolphins will take the Raiders by surprise a little bit with what I'm expected to be a funky run game with Malik Willis and Devon Achane. Is this a game I'll have? I might put like a $50 on the game. I don't feel really good about it. make me pick the winner. I'll take the Dolphins to win, but Miami's terrible. The Raiders aren't very good. So I do like the Dolphins. I'll have a small bet on the Dolphins to win the game outright. Chargers and the Cardinals in L.A. Chargers, a 9.5-point favorite, 47.5 the total. I told you all summer, I like Arizona in the game. I have plus 10.5 in pocket from that's what it was like 3 weeks ago. So I like the Cardinals. If you made me bet 9.5, I'd probably still take Arizona. The Cardinals are not as bad as you think they are. They're not good, but they're not atrocious. I think the Cardinals will make a game of it. Jeremiah Love expected to play on Sunday. Packers and the Vikings in Minnesota. Minnesota about a 1-point home favorite, 46.5 the total. I love the Vikings. Packers are going to get better as the season moves on, especially once Micah Parsons returns around week 6. Vikings are getting them at a good time here. Like the Vikings to win the game. I lean for me towards the over in the game as well. I don't think I'll play it, but if I had to bet the total, I'd go over 46.5. And we'll close Sunday Night Football in my neck of the woods here as the Giants host the Cowboys. I think the Giants are going to win the game outright. Total, by the way, is 48. I like the under in the game. But Giants +3, Giants to win. I don't trust Dallas's offensive line. I do think over the balance of a 17-game regular season, the Cowboys are better than the Giants. But in this game, at MetLife Stadium, in primetime, divisional game, primetime home dog, give me my G-men. Giants +3, Giants on the money line to beat the Dallas Cowboys. And those are all the thoughts for NFL Week 1. We'll obviously have updated thoughts, prop thoughts, etc., all that good stuff on WFAN, and then with myself and Femi nationally on Sunday morning. All right, let's get to some college football bets for the weekend, which means Laura, kindly drop that dope-ass beat. Okay, big game of the weekend in college football. Like, I haven't told my wife yet that, hey, honey, kind of need to, on Saturday night, watch the Ohio State-Texas game. She doesn't know that yet. It's probably going to cause a minor issue in my house. Such is life. I can't wait for it. Texas, a 1.5-point favorite. I like Texas. Hook 'em horns. The reason why? Arch Manning. I trust Arch Manning more than I trust Julian Sain. Julian Sain, to me, and listen, I can be way wrong on this. I'm not trying to paint this as I have the answer. Julian Sain strikes me as a great college quarterback that maybe won't be great in the NFL. I don't know. Maybe he will be. Arch Manning strikes me as great college quarterback that has the chance to be great in the NFL. I trust Arch more than I trust Julian Sain, even if I don't love Sark. I like Texas here in this spot. Give me Texas, hook 'em horns. I'll take Texas to win and cover tomorrow night against Ohio State. A couple other college football thoughts. Oklahoma and Michigan. You know, this is probably a sharps versus squares game, pros versus Joes, where it feels like Michigan is the sharp side of the game, despite almost losing last week to Western Michigan, and all the Joes, the public, will be on Oklahoma. Well, you know, in my birth certificate, my name is Nicholas. But you know what you can call me? Joe Public. Boomer Sooner. My best guess is Tommy Carr comes in, Lloyd's grandson. That's true. Tommy Carr will relieve Bryce Underwood. I don't think it makes a difference against Brent Venables' defense. John Mateer scores enough. Boomer Sooner, Oklahoma to win and cover at the Big House. And last one for everybody. The University of Tennessee has a quarterback named Faison Brandon. That's his name. And I think he's really good and had a huge stat game last week. Tennessee is on the road at Georgia Tech tomorrow. Tennessee is a 12-point favorite on the road at Georgia Tech. And I love the Vols. Rocky Top, baby. I think Tennessee wins and wins big. And I will not only lay Tennessee tomorrow, but I will also bet the Tennessee team total over in the game, which at BetMGM, 34.5. So Texas to beat Ohio State, Oklahoma to cover on the road at Michigan, Tennessee laying it at Georgia Tech, and Tennessee team total over 34.5, and a partridge and a mother effing pear tree. And that does it for the first full week of shows here, football season here on You Better You Bet. Thank you for joining us. We love having you in our audience. I am back on Sunday morning on The Fan, and then the national show with Femi Abebefe. So until we meet again, 7:30 Sunday morning on WFAN in New York and nationally, I am Nick Costos wishing you, dear listener and dear viewer, minimal sweats, winning bets, and the absolute very best of luck.
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0: 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Here's Black and Abdallah.
1: From Chicago, it's Black and Abdallah hanging out with you here on Westwood One Sports. Now it's time to go on out to parts unknown in Colorado to find Raj Sharon.
2: And the next question comes from the line of Raj Sharon with Westwood One. Please proceed.
1: Please proceed. Raj, on a Friday, time to play a little fill in the blank. What's up, Raj?
3: What's up, fellas? Fill in the blank Friday before we get a little bit of football this weekend. Let's start off with this question. The Sunday game I'm most excited for is blank. What do you say, Abdallah?
4: Ooh, I could say waiting all day for a Sunday night, but I'm going to go Bills and Texans. 1 o'clock starts.
1: A little late on the draw. I was a little late on that. I was asleep at the wheel.
4: Yeah, yes. It's okay.
3: Come on,
4: it's all right.
3: Preseason's over, Chris. Come on.
4: Yeah, you're jet lagged.
3: Mistakes
4: it's okay.
3: are supposed
4: it's
3: to have
4: okay.
3: been worked
4: you're,
3: out by now.
4: Yeah, you're
3: I
4: jet
3: lagged. For real
4: it's
3: now.
4: Fine. It's fine. Yeah, it's Bills and Texans. I want to see that defense against the Bills offense. I want to see how that goes. Joe Brady, new head coach. I want to see all that. That, to me, is the one I'm most excited for.
1: I'm going to give you, Raj, the game I'm most excited for on Sunday will be the Packers and the Vikings. I think that's going to be a good divisional matchup. I want to see what Kyler looks like for the Vikings. So that's the game that I'm going to keep my eyes on. I'm looking forward to that game. Nothing against the Bills and the Texans. I think that'll be a great game as well. But I think Packers-Vikings is very, very interesting.
3: All right, guys, next up, the differences in travel strategy between the 49ers and the Rams played a blank role in yesterday's result.
1: Raj, we will answer that fill in the blank in just a second. But first, we have breaking news in the NFL. The Falcons have ruled out Tua Tagovailoa for this weekend. Cooper Rush will be starting against the Pittsburgh Steelers.
3: Do you guys want to go change your response now to the Sunday game that you're most excited for? Is it Steelers-Falcons now? So you can get a whole rush of Cooper? Come on.
4: No, it is still my number one must-win game of the weekend. If there could be a must-win game of the week one of the NFL season, though, the Steelers cannot lose that game. Absolutely cannot lose that game.
3: All right, so two.
4: And I'm so glad I grabbed that
3: out.
4: at 3.5 as opposed to the six it's at now on DraftKings.
3: All right, so we know Tua is out, and we'll be able to get to that. So just to pick up, the question for this one was the differences in travel strategy between the Rams and the Niners played a blank role in yesterday's result.
1: I'm going to say it played a major role in yesterday's result. I'm going to go with the results-based opinion on this, and that because the Rams looked so bad, sluggish, sleepy, because of that, I think it was a major role.
4: I disagree. Outcome bias. People were saying, apparently everyone with a screen addiction that stays up till 2 a.m. staring at Instagram and TikTok on their phones, a sleep expert now. As soon as Purdy threw his interception, they were like, oh, I guess the Rams had the right idea. And then Stafford threw his interception and they're like, oh, I guess the 49ers had the right idea. Guys, nobody knows. This is the first time an NFL team has done this. Nobody knows whether or not the right idea was. We won't know for a few weeks until we know how the jet lag affects them on the way back. You don't know. This game could have been played anywhere. It could have been played at SoFi. It could have been played at home for the 49ers. It could have been played anywhere. The 49ers were going to beat the Rams no matter where they played yesterday. Shanahan's got McVay's number. We went through the numbers yesterday. He's now 12-8 against McVay. He knows how to beat him. Simple as that. And he beat him yesterday. He stuffed him into a locker. That's it. It had no effect on the game.
3: Hey, Abdallah, our next question. Maybe that you just gave your answer. We'll find out. The biggest story coming out of yesterday's game in Australia was blank.
4: Was that we shouldn't be doing these games anymore. It's ridiculous. It's ridiculous that we need to showcase the NFL around the world like this. That we need to be putting the two best teams in the NFL.
3: You broke black
1: Yeah, because of balls this
4: that we need to be putting the two
1: like a
4: best teams
1: football nationalist.
4: That we need to be putting the two best teams in the NFL. Nobody. Oh, I can't wait to go see PSG in a regular season game this weekend at Soldier Field. They don't do that.
1: They don't
4: I
1: do
4: can't
1: it.
4: Wait to go see the Manchester Derby between Manchester City and Manchester United this weekend up in New Jersey. No, they don't do that. They don't do that. They don't do that.
3: Other countries don't. I got a rule for you. An incentive to not... This is the anti-tanking NFL incentive. Two worst records, you're opening next season in Australia.
4: That's fine.
3: So you better win or you're going to get punished.
4: Because then it doesn't
3: Cardinals
4: matter.
3: Cardinals and Raiders from Melbourne.
4: Good. Do that. Throw the two worst teams over there because this is ridiculous. You got the two best teams in the NFL over there? It's dumb.
1: I would say, to answer your question, Raj, I would say the biggest story the biggest story from yesterday's game in Australia was the spectacle of it.
3: Okay.
1: Right? Like, it feels like the story around them pulling this game off was bigger than the actual game. It was bigger than the 49ers winning. It was bigger than any football that took place. The spectacle of the event was this story. It felt like everyone was aware of it, right? You know, people love football, so they're going to pay attention. But also, people wanted to know, oh, wow, they're traveling how far? How long was the planned trip? Oh, the travel plans were what? It felt like the spectacle of the event was the story and not the actual game.
3: All right, guys, next up, blank is on upset alert Sunday. We say, Chris Black, blank is on upset alert this Sunday.
1: I'm going to go with the... Ooh.
3: Say it. Say Dallas. Say it. Come on.
1: No. Yeah. Well, no. I'm not going to say Dallas.
3: Harbaugh flag. Come on.
1: No, I'm going to say Baltimore. You're on upset alert. I think Indy is always good for an early season shocker at home. And Lucas Oil will be rocking. They're the underdog by 3.5 points. I could see the Colts upsetting the Ravens in week one.
4: I'm going to say the Bengals. The Bengals are a 3.5 point favorite at home. You got a feisty Baker with new paper coming in. I think the Bengals are on upset alert at home. I feel like everybody now is kind of saying, watch out for the Giants. Then now it's going to be like, okay, well, too many people are on it. Now I feel like the Cowboys are going to kind of run away with it at this point. I might have to shift the other way. I might have to zag when everybody's zigging.
3: Everybody else is zigging. I like
1: Just
3: it.
1: Just watch what you're shifting there.
4: Yeah.
1: Easy
4: exactly.
1: on the shift.
4: Exactly.
3: All right, guys. Moments ago, breaking news that the Falcons have ruled out Tua Tagovailoa. So it's going to be Cooper Rush getting the start. The team with the worst quarterback situation across the league, specifically just for Sunday. I'm not talking about long term or anything. Just this Sunday, the team that has the worst quarterback situation in the league is blank.
4: It's still the Cleveland Browns because you know they're going to lose. You know they're going to get their ass kicked. They're an 8.5 point dog on the road
3: because
4: against the Jags.
3: Because you know this man.
4: And like, what are you gonna do? You're gonna lose to the Jags. You're gonna lose to the Bucks. And then, is that when you bench Deshaun Watson and you just say enough is enough? Is that in game three at home? That's when you start Shedeur Sanders. That's the worst situation. Like, you're just starting Deshaun Watson to be like, all right, we're gonna give you two games and then call it a day. At least two is hurt. You know.
1: Well, and then they have Penix, and when Penix is ready to go, they'll be okay.
3: But we're just asking about Sunday. Which team on Sunday is marching out the worst quarterback situation in the league for that day?
1: So with that said, I was hoping that Abdallah would concede so I could say it first, but I was going to say Cleveland too because I think Abdallah is onto something. If he's so bad, that's going to be toxic. Mm-hmm. You know what I'm saying? So like you can have bad quarterback play like in Atlanta. You have Cooper Rush starting. He wasn't expected to start. Okay, he's a backup. What, like, you can get by with that. It's not like you may not win the game, but you can survive. If Deshaun Watson goes out there and throws like four picks, I even if he's a big fan guy,
5: big
1: right?
5: Community guy, big he's city big guy, fan. Big fan guy.
1: You know,
5: big
1: and Monken's guy. There with his haircut.
6: Josh is trying to get a sweet haircut.
1: It's going to be very toxic in Cleveland. So I'm going to say it's the Browns.
3: All right, guys. And finally, let's go to the college game. You'll be able to listen to the game tomorrow on Westwood One Sports. It's Ohio State versus Texas. Tomorrow against Ohio State, Arch Manning will blank. Chris Fleck.
1: Shine. This will be the first moment for Arch Manning where he actually lives up to the hype of being a guy who could go number one in the NFL draft, a guy who could lead a team to a national title, a guy in a big spot showing up for his school. So I think Arch Manning will shine tomorrow.
4: Will be your Heisman favorite once the game is over. Ooh. He's not the favorite right now. Darian Mentz is your favorite. After putting up 900 yards of offense and 8 touchdowns yesterday.
3: So
4: like, that's just like at a certain point, that's just mean. Like, that's just mean, Miami. Like, what are you doing? Like, at a certain point, that's assault. So I'm going to say he's not going to win the Heisman tomorrow, but he will be the favorite after tomorrow's game.
3: All right, guys, that does it for a fun fill in the blank Friday.
1: Thank you, Raj. 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We're previewing the college and the pro football, and also it's the 25th anniversary of 9/11 today. We'll always remember. The thoughts are with those families that were affected and still affected by the tragic events of 9/11, and honoring those that we lost. And Abdallah, you know, you and I, we've known each other for a very long time.
4: Mm-hmm.
1: You and I were sitting in the same class in high school together when this all started on that day.
4: Mm-hmm.
1: We were in geometry class together.
4: Yeah, when this all went down, we were together in, it was our junior year of high school.
1: It was like third period.
4: Yeah.
1: You know, we're here in Illinois.
4: I'm trying to remember
1: Illinois,
4: the exact
1: so.
4: Period. We were up at Libertyville High School. And yeah, I'll never forget that morning and the rest of the day and exactly where we were. And the rest of that morning, just going through school, like it was like you're just numb and just trying to find a TV because we didn't have phones. We didn't have cell phones. You didn't have this instant, you know, communication of information constantly flooding you. So just trying to find.
1: Piecing together what was going on, where it's happening.
4: Yeah.
1: There's other planes that are in the air. What's taking place? Are other cities and under attack? Like it
4: basically
1: was.
4: Basically, school just kind of stopped and everybody was just kind of watching TV that day until they figured out whether to send us home or to keep us in school the rest of the day. And it was just such a weird, weird day and such a weird time and an awful time, obviously.
1: Surreal.
4: Yeah.
1: Which is, you know, 25 years later, that day still holds that like card in my brain of like the most surreal day.
4: Oh, yeah.
1: Any of us have lived.
4: For sure.
1: And obviously, like, personally wasn't affected. And those who were, like, you know, our hearts go out to you and mm-hmm. our thoughts are with you. But yeah, that is still that day. That you remember, and it is, you know exactly where you were for the entire day. So, you know, our thoughts with everyone 25 years ago today, 9/11 and the tragedy that took place in this country. Black and Abdallah here on Westwood One Sports. Josh Graham will join us. He has a brand new show that's debuting this weekend to get you set to recap football. We'll talk to Josh Graham coming up next.
0: The 49ers made a global statement, beating the Rams in the NFL's first regular season game from Australia. Was Melbourne San Fran's first stop on a championship journey? Westwood One Sports.
1: The wait is over. 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
1: That's right. We're getting ready for week one in the NFL. We got two games in the books, and now we get a full slate of action on Sunday, and then the Monday night game will be fantastic. Broncos Chiefs. You can listen to that game right here on Westwood One Sports. Now on Sunday, when we're done with all of the action with the NFL and all the coverage of the NFL, what you can do on Sunday is you can watch our buddy Josh Graham with a new show, NFL Instant Graham. So Josh is a part of our team here at Westwood One Sports. You hear him on Westwood One Sports Night throughout the week right here on Westwood One. He has a new show, NFL Instant Graham, Sundays at 7 p.m. Eastern on Westwood One Sports digital platforms like YouTube or Twitter, X. You can watch the show live. You can participate. And if you're watching the show right now, Bleck and Abdallah, on the Bleck and Abdallah show page, you will see Josh on camera with us right now wearing a Carolina Panthers jersey. Hello, sir. Welcome to the show.
13: Happy NFL Football Friday, boys. It is here. We are excited. Panthers Bears Sunday. How you feeling? Bringing up shades of Steve Smith, NFL divisional round 2005, bringing back some memories at all? No? None of that?
4: Goodbye, Josh. It was a pleasure
1: talking to you, Josh. Thanks for your time.
4: We'll talk to you, during March Madness and when we get into college basketball season. It was a pleasure talking to you. No, what do you expect from the Panthers this year? They were a playoff team last year. This is a team that you're very close to, a team that you cover, a team that that's near and dear to your heart. They backed into the playoffs. What do you expect any progress from this team this year?
13: I think it's a real thing how the NFL does a good job at pushing division champs down and last place teams up when it comes to draft order or when it comes to scheduling. According to Warren Sharp's projections, the Carolina Panthers have the third most difficult schedule in the NFL. Meanwhile, a team like the New Orleans Saints have the third easiest schedule in the league. Now, you do get to beat up on teams in your own division. We just learned in the last half hour, Tua isn't going to play for the Falcons, which means it's going to be Cooper Rush starting against the Pittsburgh Steelers on Sunday. So that division is a lot of a mess. But you know what division is not a lot of a mess? The NFC North. And I happen to be very high on your Chicago Bears. I see progress. I don't care about that. Revert to the mean turnover differential stat. I believe in the ascension of a third-year quarterback and a second-year head coach. And even though I'm wearing this Carolina Panthers jersey to troll you guys, I think Chicago should be fine on Sunday.
1: It's Bleck and Abdallah here on Westwood One Sports and the Westwood One Sports app. Josh Graham joining the show to hang out with us and obviously talk some football. My thought on the Chicago Bears, Josh, is specifically for the season. I do think they're going to have a really good year. I think they'll make the playoffs, and I think Caleb will be better. But I do think this opening game against Carolina on the road as a favorite by 3 is setting up as a trap situation. I've already said here on the show that I'm taking the Panthers plus the points. Ooh. I think it's going to be a close game. How do you think it plays out?
13: I think it'll be close as well. You might as well just call this weekend trap division or trap weekend in the NFC North. Maybe we could get some trap music to back the whole thing because you've got Green Bay, Minnesota. We can encourage people, courtesy of our friends at DraftKings, what to bet on, what not to bet on, that type of thing. If you like your money and you value your hard work, your hard-earned dollars, do not bet on Packers-Vikings because they don't even have a clue. Usually the people with the big buildings out in Vegas have an idea what's going to happen. That line opened at Minnesota -1.5. Now it's Green Bay -1.5. No earthly idea what's going to happen there. And if you're looking for a game that's ripe to get really weird this weekend, even though it's close to a touchdown spread, does anybody really have faith that Detroit is just going to handle their business against the New Orleans Saints? Anybody for sure that that's going to happen? I don't trust anybody with absolute certainty in the NFC North, especially in week one. I think it's a really good division, but a lot of trap games across the board. And you're right to point that the game in Charlotte might be that because it is that. It is in Charlotte where Carolina plays pretty well.
4: I feel like a game that is primed for that is Sunday Night Football, Cowboys, Giants. Everybody, every sharp, every gambler that I have heard from, talked to, seen is saying, take the Giants, take the Giants, take the Giants. Now I feel like well, now I have to take the Cowboys because everybody's saying take the Giants. This seems like everybody's zigging. I got to zag. I got to take the Cowboys. This seems like a perfect trap game when everybody else is saying, yeah, it's a trap game. But no, it probably end up not going to be a trap game. The better team is going to win. The better team is the Cowboys. Of course, they're going to win.
13: Going to win this game. And you're talking to somebody that has the Dallas Cowboys go into their first Super Bowl in over 30 years. I buy it. And I'll tell you what gave me the conviction to do that. It was watching the Indiana football team win a national championship, something that a sentence we never thought was possible. And watching the New York Knicks win a title for the first time in 53 years. This is the year of the improbable. And I think the Dallas Cowboys are that type of good. We watched the NFC West, how good that division is. Well, we'll see how good the Rams are. We believe they're going to be a lot better than they were last night. San Francisco certainly proving their bona fides, and Seattle figuring out a way to win with their backup quarterback against the New England Patriots. Those teams are going to beat each other up in the NFC West. I don't think any of those teams are going to be the number one overall seed, and you get a great advantage if you're able to earn that distinction. Dallas strikes me as a team, given how things are set up for them, not a difficult schedule, and they don't even need the defense to be all that good. But everyone who's watched them in camp that I've talked to says that this is going to be, they could potentially be a top 10 defense of the league, certainly should be a top half. This was the second to worst defense of the NFL a year ago, and in some places, the last place defense in the league. I think Dallas is going to win on Sunday, and I think the overreaction is going to be strong. But in that case, it might not be an overreaction because I think Dallas is going to the Super Bowl. I really do.
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13: See, we just want an opportunity in a digital space to react to something in the moment. And we saw that there's this little lull between the 1 o'clock and 4 o'clock Eastern time games ending and our national coverage of Sunday night football picking up. So we just saw 7 to 8 o'clock PM. We get a chance to jump on YouTube, jump on X. Make sure you subscribe at Westwood One Sports Night in addition to the Black and Abdallah channel. And you can watch and engage live of what's happening. I don't even think we have to adhere to FCC rules. So I could even curse and things of that nature. I don't know if I will, but I might find out. Sunday at 7
1: can
13: o'clock
1: you?
13: Eastern
1: I don't
13: time.
1: Even know if you can.
13: I don't know.
4: Are you capable of cursing?
13: Find out. 7 o'clock Eastern time, NFL Instant Graham on Sunday. That might be the appeal in addition to getting the first word on what happens in the NFL afternoon slate.
4: Josh, thanks a lot, man. We'll definitely be tuning into Instant Graham on Sunday night. Can't wait to tune in.
1: Thanks, Josh.
13: 2005 Carolina Panthers, Steve Smith. Great memories.
1: No.
13: Thanks, guys.
1: Don't do that. No,
4: right.
1: No, you're
4: burn
1: done.
4: That. You're, burn you're that
1: done.
4: Thing.
1: You're done. I remember Steve Smith in that game running it. So what Josh is referring to is the playoff game, Panthers-Bears at Soldier Field in Chicago. Steve Smith, he caught reception yards for what, like 500 yards in the playoff game. It's something crazy. It wasn't 500 yards, but he had multiple touchdowns, including one where he runs into the end zone, scores the touchdown, and then jumps and slides down the goal post.
4: Yeah.
1: And that was
4: like
1: just...
4: like it's a fireman's pole.
1: No, that was just... that's a memory that's burned in my brain of a sad Chicago Bears fan when I think it was Jake Delhomme.
4: Yep.
1: Came in here with Steve Smith, and they beat the Chicago Bears. And I think, didn't that team then go to the Super Bowl?
4: I think they did,
1: The Panthers team?
4: Yeah.
1: So there you go. So Josh's new show will be fantastic this Sunday, the debut, NFL Instant Graham, Sundays at 7 Eastern on Westwood One Sports digital platforms like YouTube, X, wherever you can watch our streams. You will be able to see Josh, instant reaction, talking about all of the games as we get you set for Sunday Night Football, which you can listen to right here on Westwood One Sports. Cowboys and Giants will be a hell of a game on Sunday night.
4: Yeah, I can't wait. I think it should be a great game. Like we said, there's a 50-50 split right now. The public loves the Cowboys. Every gambler. Every professional loves the Giants. A lot of people think the Giants can win outright. I think there's going to be, as much as there was as an overreaction today when we came in to the Rams and the 49ers, there's going to be a huge overreaction to that Sunday night football game between the Cowboys and the Giants for sure.
1: It's Buck and Abdallah here on Westwood One Sports. We got two games in. We got the full rest of the slate for week one to look at. We also have college football week two. Texas, Ohio State's a huge matchup. You can also listen to that on Westwood One Sports tomorrow night. And we have a full slate of weekend football in front of us. It's a football Friday here on Buck and Abdallah. And how about the 49ers last night? And Brock Purdy, does he deserve more respect? We'll talk about that coming up next.
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25: There's been a lot of talk in the last week or two about Memphis and how the Tigers are traveling and the $20,000 that Charles Huff's football program spent on sleep studies. And so the Memphis Tigers are coming to Boise, onto the blue turf. We got a great show for you today. We're going to start by talking about the most important, most impactful football game of the weekend. It's not really, I don't think it's Texas-Ohio State. I don't, because I think both Texas and Ohio State are getting to the college football playoff. I think these schools will meet again. Certainly there's intrigue. Certainly there, you know, there may be a record-breaking audience. I think Longhorns fans who have lost the last two to Ohio State are eager to see what happens on that field, but there isn't a more impactful game in college football as it pertains to the playoff than what's going to go on in Boise, well, on the blue turf, as Memphis visits Boise State. That essentially could be an elimination game. It will set the tone for the group of six. Is the Pac-12's champion going to be positioned in the early part of this season as the likely participant in the college football playoff, or will Memphis have the inside track? That will be in doubt for only 24 more hours, and then it will be, it'll be like 20, 27 hours, 30 hours maybe, you tell me. And then it'll be all about trying to stay in front of the pack. Great show for you today. We've got big guests. We'll take you all around the Pac-12 footprint. But right here on 95.3, The Ticket, and I'm sure later today on Prater in the Ball Game, right here, there's going to be a lot of talk about what this football game means, how important it is. You know, you weren't there with me 2 or 3 years ago when Teresa Gold, the Pac-12 commissioner, met me for breakfast in Salem, Oregon. She was on her way to go see Oregon State and Washington State play a football game. We stopped at some diner, you know, a greasy spoon place. When the server came over, Teresa Gold, the Pac-12 commissioner, who was in, you know, they were in a fight for their life. They were in an existential crisis. Teresa Gold told the server, bring me coffee and just keep it coming. Like, you know, bottomless mug of coffee. And we sat over breakfast and talked. And I interviewed her about, you know, with a vision for the Pac-12 and what the conference plan to do in adding schools. And, you know, they at that time had a war chest of money. They didn't want to call it a war chest because they didn't want the perception out there that they had a bunch of resources, because, you know, Oregon State, Washington State were about to ask their campuses and their state legislatures to give them funds. But they had a war chest. They knew that they could afford to go out and get some schools. We eventually would find out that Boise State would be among those schools that Oregon State, Washington State brought into the fold. And frankly, I think Boise State and Gonzaga, those two brands were very important to the narrative and very important to the rebuild of the Pac-12. No disrespect to San Diego State or Fresno State or Utah State or Colorado State or Texas State, but getting Boise State and getting Gonzaga, very validating. Particularly why? Because the Pac-12 had gone after Memphis. It had gone after Tulane. It had gone after South Florida to some extent and struck out. And I was in the middle of that negotiation and reporting all about that negotiation. And people may remember that, you know, the Pac-12 was trying to open a conversation conversation with those schools and say, hey, look, here's what we can offer. Here's what, you know, the travel is prohibitive, but this is what we think. This is our vision for the, you know, the group of six. They want, you know, the Pac-12 essentially wanted to put together the best conference of all the remaining brands that were outside the Power Four who had media value. And Memphis and Boise State were at the front of the pack. And so here they are about to play a football game. If, you know, Boise State wins that game in convincing fashion, the Broncos are, they have the inside track on that college football playoff spot. Now, I know that Texas and Ohio State's going to have a lot more viewers. I know that even last week's week one game with Boise State playing at Autzen Stadium on CBS, huge audience that peaked at about 7.5 million viewers on CBS. Fantastic audience. Proof that you had two really good brands playing on that football field in a game that, that felt big. And yet there were, you know, there weren't a lot of great week one games, but I felt like Boise State was in the middle of what might have been the best game of the opening week. I mean, save for Michigan having that debacle with Western Michigan, Boise State, Oregon was where the action was. And here comes week two, and you're sitting in that same position. This is really good for the Pac-12. This is really good for USA Sports that is getting a marquee game in the early part of the season. This is great for Boise State. I think Jeremiah Dickey is probably out shaking hands and kissing babies and at the tailgate and throughout the game. I bet you he doesn't sit down and, or stop moving during the game because this is a wonderful fundraising opportunity and great exposure for the conference and for Boise State. But I go back to that meeting that I had with Teresa Gold. I mean, she had tears in her eyes as she was sort of talking about how hard she would fight for the Pac-12 conference. And I know that San Diego State, I happen to be in San Diego State, and I visited Utah State and Boise State and Gonzaga. I visited these campuses, and I know that these fan bases, your fan base here in Boise, is excited about what has happened in the Pac-12 because you're excited for you know, what it means about the future of your school and belonging and, you know, trying to keep the Power Four within view of the front windshield and separating a little bit from the bottom of the Mountain West Conference and sort of shedding that subsidization that Boise State and others were doing over the years in that conference. And, but I'm not sure that fans grasp how important it was to Teresa Gold to get Boise State in the fold and to live to play another day and the obligation she felt and the pressure she felt. Sure, it's a job. Her husband, Ron, is an assistant coach with the Rams. So he was just, you know, overseas. He's in Australia. He was down under with the Rams last night playing a football game. But, you know, Teresa was in this fight for existence and relevance and frankly probably had a lot of power for commissioners looking over going, what are they doing? What are they trying to prove? Well, it's on display tomorrow. And, you know, this is a huge football game, obviously, in Boise. It's a huge football game for the Pac-12. It's a big football game for the western part of the United States. I mean, really, if you look at the college football playoff representation, yeah, over the last 12, 13 seasons, you've had Oregon in twice. You've had Washington in twice, and Washington and Oregon both getting to the national championship game. You've had Arizona State and Boise State, and that's it. You know, and I think, you know, people are looking over at BYU now going, hey, could they get in? Could they matter? Could they rattle around this thing? That's great. But I think the more representation we have in the Pacific time zone and in the mountain time zone, the better it is for, you know, for college football out west. And if you really think about it, and I've said this numerous times, if you think about it, the westernmost national champion in the college football playoff era is LSU. That is it. You know, they're just a little further west than Michigan, and that's it. And the rest, it's everything is east of that. East of Baton Rouge owns college football. This isn't great for the ecosystem. This isn't great for college football. But what we have on display tomorrow in Boise on that field really is. And we've heard all the talk about, you know, the sleep study that Memphis did and how that prepared them to play at UNLV in a late game. They spent $20,000 sort of studying it. You know, we watched the Rams and the Niners kind of go through this. Everybody's making a big deal about sleep. But, you know, the night before, how'd you sleep last night? If you're a Boise State fan, I think you probably slept better than Memphis. I think Boise State's better. I picked Boise State to win. I think Boise State's going to cover the spread. I think it'll be sort of a nice statement moment for the Pac-12. But the Broncos have to get out there and do it. They've got to play as efficient and focused and locked in as they were in week one against Oregon. I think, you know, if Memphis has an advantage, Memphis's advantage, I think, relates to having played Arkansas State a week ago. Now you're on week, you're on game three. Coaches will always tell you you make big gains between week one and week two and big gains between week two and week three. Boise played that Oregon game like it was a Super Bowl. I do worry that there could be a little bit of an emotional letdown, a little bit of letting up, because I just don't know if you can keep that kind of focus, that kind of alacrity, that kind of intensity throughout fall camp, focused on Oregon. Then you play the Oregon game. You would expect there to be some kind of emotional letdown. I also think, you know, if you're Boise State, you got to run the football. You're at home. You got to be physical. You got to impose your will. I am excited to see this game. How about you? Tweet at me at John Canzano BFT. We got a great show for you today. We're going to stay in the Pac-12 footprint. You'll hear from Jamarcus Shepherd. He is the head coach at Oregon State. Oregon State's got Texas Tech at home. You talk about games that the Pac-12 has where they have to go out and make a statement. Oregon State playing at home tomorrow against Texas Tech. That is a big one for the Beavers. It's their home opener. You know, and Jamarcus Shepherd, in our conversation that you will hear, he's in his office and he's sort of taking this break. And it becomes evident to me that he's got a record player in his office.

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5: Big college football game with Boise State and Memphis taking place in Boise. Another big game on Saturday in the Pac-12 footprint. There are a few. This Texas State battle with the University of Texas San Antonio. There's some bad blood in Texas. Schools do not like each other. There's a lot of politics involved. And I think Texas, this one is a very important game to Texas State. Like, I've never been tuned in to, like, let's see what Texas State football is doing. This is a big football game for Texas State. Another big one in the Pac-12 footprint in Corvallis. It is Oregon State hosting a Big 12 power, Texas Tech, at Racer Stadium. Beavers are big underdogs in this game. Jamarcus Shepherd, Oregon State coach, sat down with me for a conversation. Keep in mind, he was coaching his very first football game last week at Houston. It was his first time, you know, on the sideline, being the coach in charge. They had a weather delay. Here's my conversation with Jamarcus Shepherd. All right, I texted you after the Houston game. I thought there was a lot to like there. I was not surprised that you're not willing to take a moral victory, but where were you after you watched the film?
6: Oh, man, certainly more frustrated just because there were simple things that we could have done better, that had we done that, we would have been in a position to win the game. And, you know, just quite honestly, our players, they did fight their tails off, but at the end of the day, how you do anything is how you do everything. And so in those moments where we didn't do what we were supposed to do, it ends up seeping over into other parts of the game. And so I was a little bit more frustrated. But it does not detract from the fact that our players fought all the way to the end of the game. And I appreciate them for that. I just do need more from them.
5: Before the game, you talked about being human, that guys are going to make mistakes, that it's your job. Coaches are going to make mistakes. Officials are going to make mistakes, that it's your job to play through it. I thought that was the most impressive part, because when you guys pulled to 26-20 with 9 minutes to go, I thought they won't go away. Like, this is kind of what you had talked about, putting yourself in position to have a chance to win.
6: Well, it's about having that 1-0 mindset, and it infiltrates every part of our program. This entire university really should have a 1-0 mindset. Well, you can't do anything about the past. All you can do is prepare for what is going to happen going forward and into the future. And so our players really personified that throughout the game by not worrying about what the scoreboard looked like, not worrying about what had happened on a previous play. They just constantly focused on how can I do the next thing better. And you know, there were some things that you did prepare for, though, that, guys, those things got to show up on Saturday when we have prepared for those things. And that's the part that kind of made you more frustrated than anything else. But the fight within them, the ability to play the next play, it was there.
5: You threw quite a few passes. Is that where you want to be? Or did the game dictate that? Or do you, when you look back at that and you sort of self-scout, do you go, hey, we got away a little bit from the run game?
6: I definitely felt like we were trying to run the ball a little bit, and it looked a lot worse than it did, because we we took some sacks. We took 4 sacks in the game, and the yardage on those are counted towards the rushing total. But, you know, when you get down a little bit in the game, sometimes you got to, you know, put the ball in the air a few more times to try to get yourself back in the game. Because if the ball is incomplete, the clock stops, and all those things are sort of taken into consideration. But ultimately, you know, our quarterback was in a rhythm. I thought he did it. He was doing a good job of seeing it. And, you know, I just want to do whatever it is, whatever it takes to win the game. Would I enjoy the idea of being 50-50 and throwing it 50% of the time and rushing it 50% of the time? I think everybody talks about that as a goal, but ultimately, if you win all the games running it 100% of the time, then you're excited about it. If you win all the games throwing it 100% of the time, then guess what? You're excited about winning the game. So we're just trying to win the game. That's it.
5: Yeah, I think you were on a Mike Leach staff that viewed that short pass game as a run game in itself, right?
6: No doubt. Well, I was with Willie Taggart, too, where I don't even know if we knew what the forward pass was at times, and so on that staff. So I've been on both ends of the spectrum. So
5: you got some really good performances from the young receivers. Did you expect that, or do you go out there and go, you know, that's nice to see young guys stepping up and acting like they, you know, you're good enough, you're old enough?
6: Certainly expected that from Jesse Legree. This is a kid, since the day he stepped foot on campus, he hasn't flinched. You could have a hurricane, a tsunami, you could have half of a mountain on fire, and this kid wouldn't flinch. He goes out and plays a game unafraid. And he's been like that since the day he got on campus. So I did sort of expect him to play well. And we all pushed him and let him know that we're going to give you the opportunity to play well. But I expect that from every one of our players. It's great when it's a freshman that does it, because to be quite honest about it, it motivated some of our other guys. We have some other players who saw that performance. But the one I was somewhat surprised by was Sanai Thomas. You know, he's a kid that came on the campus and he was on fire as well. I mean, he was a kid that, you know, legacy here. His brother made an NFL roster. Congratulations. And then there was this lull where he sort of came in and talked to me about his confidence and what was going on with him and so on and so forth. And it kind of lingered pretty much up until the first game. And then he went in the game and performed like he didn't miss a beat. So I was excited for him. And now knows that he's going to go into the game and be able to perform. It wasn't like he didn't practice well or anything like that. It just, that whole confidence thing just wasn't there. And his swagger kind of got back this week.
5: There are guys who practice really hard. And as a coach, I wonder, are there guys on your roster where you have to say, hey, take it down a little because, you know, this is practice? Or are you mostly trying to elevate everybody to get to that level where you guys are practicing so hard that it's game-like, almost like, you know, you hear coaches talk about that, hey, the games are as easy as practice because these guys practice at a high level. But I'm also curious about the intensity of that. I don't know if it's sustainable over fall camp and throughout a whole season. So how do you balance that?
6: Well, I mean, when you said that, the first name that came to mind was Aaron Butler. I mean, he practices 100 miles an hour every practice, and it's noticeable. Every coach sees it. And then Eric Olson, he's that way as well. But Daniel Matagi, one of our D tackles, he practices with a tenacity and speed. And so the real key thing is nowadays with the changes to the rosters, you just don't have as many players to be able to take reps off of guys throughout the practices. You know, some places we were working with 123, 125 guys, most people, regardless of who you were at least 120. And you don't think that taking 15 to 20 guys away from a roster would have that much of an impact on a football team, but it definitely does. It definitely does. There are just more reps. You're more susceptible to injuries and things of that nature. And so through fall camp and whatnot, we found ways to change how we practice. Probably should have tackled a little bit more, in my opinion, just knowing, seeing how the tackling was impacted in the game. But I did my due diligence to call all the coaches that I trust, that I believe in, that had a formula, and took the things that I knew I wanted to do and then sort of revamped it to fit what I thought was best for our football team. And felt like we came into the season really healthy on Saturday. And you know what? We got to tackle better.
5: Yeah, I mean, you said that at halftime. I think you said we got to get guys to the ground. And is that mentality or technique or both?
6: Both, I think. I think, you know, it's. I was talking to some of the guys about making sure that they're able to get their body on balance when they're getting prepared to make tackles. And so their vision and how they're able to focus on smaller things, you know, and you aim small, you miss small. Simple idea, but it's the truth in the game of tackling. And so, but there is a mentality to it. You know, one of our guys, Cy, I asked him, I said, hey, what do you think was going on Saturday with the tackling piece? He said, if you want to tackle, you'll tackle. If you don't want to tackle, you won't tackle. So that's how I see it, coach. The guys who wanted to tackle, they tackled. And the guys who didn't want to, they didn't. And you know what? I was proud of them because I understand there's a mentality piece to it, but also there's a technique, and we got to make sure we're focused on the right technique and so on and so forth as well.
5: What do you see when you look at Texas Tech on film?
6: Man, it's a really good football team. You know what? They have a lot of experience, and you can tell by how they play. You know, they play with their hair on fire. Guys are running around, and they don't take plays off. And that you can see because they have been to the top of their league in the college football playoffs, that they're team hungry to kind of get back there. And so that to me was the first thing that jumped off the tape. Normally, I go watch the special teams right away, and they had done an outstanding job of flying down on all their special teams. Now, late in the game, they ended up giving up a kickoff return for a touchdown. The kid broke 3 or 4 tackles, but ultimately, their special teams, they were flying down the field on all phases of it. But even on offense, they are one missed tackle away from taking it to the house every play. It's one. I mean, there's clips of their running back number 20 being surrounded by 3 or 4 people, and all of a sudden he squirts out and he's got 15 yards on the run. So we got to do a good job of team tackling, making sure that we limit those big plays as much as humanly possible to make them snap it again. Like, that's all I keep telling our defense. Make them snap it again. Make them snap it again. Make them snap the ball again, because if they snap it again, we got a chance that something good can happen for us, just like, you know, they do. So if we don't make them snap it again, then somebody's on the sideline. And so hopefully our guys are on the sideline for a good reason. But it's a good football team, well coached. And so looking forward to a tremendous challenge.
5: I'm curious how that first game went for you, because we had talked a little bit about like the pace of the game. Did it feel fast to you? Did it feel long? Did the game feel like it was a long game? Did it slow down enough for you? What did that feel like?
6: I mean, Kanzana, I mean, it was definitely longer. I mean, had to delay forever. Oh my goodness. No, I honestly, it really did fly by, because I was just working the whole time, just working the whole time. Like, you don't, like, I'm flipping between offense, defense, special teams the whole time. It's just, you're working, and you know, you don't know that as well until the game actually, because when you're at practice, yeah, you're flipping back and forth, but it's kind of at your own pace. Whenever you want to, you kind of flip back and forth. And so when the offense is out there, well, the defense is out there at the same time when you're at practice. During that game, oh my goodness, it was like it was over with before you even knew what all had happened. So it was very fast, but a lot of it is just because I was just working the whole time. Hey, coaches, giving recommendations, making sure that we are making adjustments, you know, helping Mitch with things, helping Coach Mack with stuff, making sure that Coach Brumfield saw the things that I saw, were making the adjustments that I felt like were necessary for us to get in a good position. It went by really fast. However, I tried in my moments when the game was, you know, timeouts, just to kind of take a deep breath and just say, wow, this is pretty cool. I'm a kid who grew up as tough as it possibly could be to be in this position to help these young people create value for themselves. Man, I took a few moments to do that, and hopefully we can continue to help them create value.
5: I was standing on the sideline a few years ago when Jonathan Smith was the coach, and during the game, he walked down to me. While the play's going on, he walked down to me and he said, hey, your daughter goes to school here. Where does she sit? The defense was on the field, and I was looking at him like, you need to be paying attention to this. This is like, but I realize now he was taking a little mental break, you know, and he knew his coordinator had it. He was just taking a little mental break. I wonder, did the weather delay help you do that? Was that kind of a pause for you that maybe wasn't a benefit to you or no?
6: Not really. I'll be honest with you. We were so worried about making sure the guys were getting fueled properly in the locker room, getting pads off of guys, making sure we're changing uniforms. So guys who are ultra sweaty. I'm all hands on deck. There's no job too small for Coach Shepherd. I'm pulling pads off. I'm helping Ben Wells put on his cleat. I'm on my knee helping him put his cleat on in the locker room because he couldn't bend down to put it on. So, I don't have time I just don't have that time. I don't feel like I have that luxury to just relax because I feel like the moment you relax, you're kind of just, you're relaxed, and that's not a good place to be at.
5: Not where you want to be. Did you have to be like mindful to be hydrating? Like you better get something to drink because otherwise you're standing there for 4 hours and you don't get a sip of water.
6: No, I definitely do. I'm typically a guy who drinks probably 200 ounces of water every day anyway. So I just kind of constantly am grabbing a cup every time I get a break and go get a cup and drink. So I try to do that naturally.
5: What are you listening to now on your bike rides, on your podcast? Are you doing music? Are you doing podcasts? What are you doing?
6: Well, the Built for More podcast is my go-to pretty much. The last couple rides I've listened to some. Well, I mean, I listen to a lot of different music. I mean, I got my record player sitting right here in the office right now. And so, like, even right now, there's one, Kamasi Washington. So when you talk about listening to some jazz and things of that nature, I think he's phenomenal. I think he does a great job. But hold on, I'll give you a couple more. So then that way you can feel pretty good about these, okay? I have always been a huge fan of Whitney Houston. I mean, she is outstanding. I mean, just absolutely unbelievable artist. Okay, but then Al Green, can't miss Al Green, another great one. But my favorite by far, and I listen to it pretty much every day, there he is, Marvin Gaye, every day pretty much. So, you know, I put the record player on, and so a lot of the music that I'm listening to on a record player, I'm listening to it while I'm riding.
5: What do you like about having a record player and the vinyl there? And it's a different sound.
6: It definitely is a different sound, but also you kind of let the record play all the way through too. So you're not flipping from one genre to the next genre. And to me, the jazz portion of it, it helps me think better. It helps me focus a lot better when I have some of that jazz music going on. So I try to keep that in here since I became a head coach. Now, as an assistant coach, I didn't put that stuff in just because yeah. You know, I was assistant coach, so I didn't know if the head coach would be okay with it. But now I'm the head coach, so hey, I put my jazz music on.
5: I love it. All right, I'll see you at the stadium. I wish you luck. Give him hell.
6: John, thank you very much, man. Let's go get it.
5: And there's Jamarcus Shepherd, Oregon State coach. They've got Texas Tech. Look, as a Pac-12 fan, if you are a Pac-12 fan, you're going to be much more tuned into what's going on around this conference. San Diego State playing at UCLA. Sean Lewis had some strong words. San Diego State coach calling UCLA out for their khaki pants. You're going to hear that and more on a Friday segment we like to call Olivia Reads the News. Olivia Cleary, news anchor, will be with us to read the top sports stories. I will react to the top sports stories. This is something we do on this radio show. We've done it for years. Olivia Reads the News coming up next. You got the bald-faced truth statewide. What do you have to look forward to? Well, here's Sean Lewis. I'll dissect his comments coming up, but here's what he had to say about playing the fancy pants program from UCLA.
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5: Every Friday on this show, we like to do a segment that we bring in Olivia Cleary. She is a news anchor and reporter, and she reads the news stories. And we have a very clever name for this segment. We like to call it Olivia Reads the News. She's going to read the news. She's got the top news stories. Olivia, it's all yours.
18: Oh, yeah. So much news, per usual. There's never a dull moment. First up, San Diego State head coach Sean Lewis. He added a little bit of fuel to Saturday's game against UCLA. Take a listen to this.
7: Plenty of experience where there's a galaxy of stars and talents on the other sideline, and I'll take me and mine against them. All their polos, all their khakis, all their resources, all that. Put the ball down. Let's go play.
18: I personally love it. I love it. And I know in a lot of situations, we've talked about it on here before, that coaches, they kind of have to be careful about poking the bear. I know we use the example of Kyle Whittingham at Michigan with Ohio State and how, you know, you said it was the smart play. But in this case, I think if you're SDSU, you almost want to poke the bear a little bit. It kind of fires your guys up. I mean, your coach, he's going to go out there and say that and throw shade. And now, so you guys really have to go out there and back it up.
19: Well, I just like that he's going for the khakis. Like, he's going right for the UCLA khakis on this one. But look, I want these coaches to be themselves. I think we get caught up too often in saying, oh, we want you to be authentic. And then they say something and then we go, oh, you shouldn't say that. You know, so I like that he's throwing some shade. He's the underdog in this situation. Clearly, San Diego State is a double-digit underdog in this game. I think this is going to be a really close game, and I will not be surprised if San Diego State shocks UCLA. But Sean Lewis, he's been on this show. For people who want to go back and look at that episode, he's here to play. I think he's going to be a guy who is matters right now in the Pac-12, and I think he'll be a candidate for some other jobs if he wins games like this. So this is a big football game for the Aztecs.
18: Huge football game. I'm taking San Diego State, no doubt. Like, if I'm wrong, you can come for me next week, but I think after that especially, I'm definitely taking San Diego State. But moving on, another big game coming up, KU and Missouri. It's a big rivalry game, but KU put out a hype video that's, I think right now it has almost 4 million views on Twitter. And the message is that it's deeper than football. And to prove it, they took it all the way back to Civil War times. They dug into the history of the border war. And they basically pointed out that Missouri is the Confederate pro-slavery side, and they're the Union good guys versus bad guys is what they kind of framed it as. But bigger picture, I think it shows that in the modern era of conference realignment, some rivalries, just can't be manufactured. Some of them are just rooted so deep in history that, you know, it's not going to get replicated.
19: I can't wait for this to advance into the SEC territory and see who gets called out there. But meanwhile, Missouri is going, no, wait a minute. We're the good guys. Mm-hmm. Kansas is going, no, we're the good guys. We're both fighting for the union. But I like this. I like that there's a little edge to this game. I like that there's a little attitude to this. You know, I think too often some of these rivalries get, you know, removed from the history of where the games come from. So have at it. 4 million people can't be wrong watching the video, but Kansas and Missouri in a game that, you know, seems to matter now.
18: Yeah, for sure. And honestly, kudos to their video team, because that's a gamble. That's a big risk. You never know how the public's going to take it, especially in today's day and age, but they did a really good job. It's getting a lot of good reactions on social media, and it makes me even more excited for the game. The next one I have for you, we were wondering what was going to happen. Are either of us surprised? I don't think so. The SEC presidents and chancellors met, and of course, no immediate punishment or sanctions for LSU. Are you surprised at all?
19: I'm a little bit surprised because I'm a parent, and I know if you're going to threaten, hey, you know what's going to happen if I pull the car over? If you pull the car over, something better happen. If you're going to count to three, something has to happen when you count to three. Otherwise, your kids go, nothing happens, Dad. So as a parent, you know, if you're the SEC president and you're going to threaten action against LSU or action against Lane Kiffin, you better at least do something. You better slap him on the wrist. You can only do this one time. I think the next time they go, oh, we're going to meet with possible sanctions, everyone's just going to roll their eyes. In the end, though, LSU kind of scrambled around before the meeting. I don't know if you saw this. They scrambled around. They locked their roster. They made it. They were setting the stage for possible litigation. Should there be some penalties? But the bigger picture thing, like the 20,000-foot thing, is that this is the SEC that is posturing in a way that says, we want self-governance. We want to set the rules, not the NCAA. We set the rules. We can punish our own schools, not the NCAA. I think that's the bigger takeaway.
18: Yeah, and I know they did say that discussions remain ongoing. I had to ask, I just have to go back to this. When you said coming at it from a parent's perspective, something has to happen when you get to three. I don't know if I ever found out what happened with my parents got to three. What's like, what does it mean if they get to three? Like after you're done, like what's the punishment?
19: I got to tell you, because when I go one, two, my kids go, Dad.
18: On two, you're done. Yeah.
19: Yeah. No, my kids go, Dad, nothing happened. Well, I know from experience. So I'm just speaking from experience. They kind of roll their eyes at it, but
18: yeah.
19: I think the biggest thing, if you're a parent, bigger than any kind of discipline, is just when you turn to your kids and you go, I'm really disappointed. I'm just really disappointed. That disappointment hits hard.
18: It does. It does. That hit harder. And I had some pretty obscure punishments. My dad never, like, one, two, nothing. Dad, like, same thing. Nothing's going to happen. What's he going to do? Like, I don't know. But my mom, on the other hand, she had some interesting ones. If we pulled over in the car, I was getting out and I was walking. But
19: you know what? I did one time, they were misbehaving in the grocery store and I told them to knock it off, and they were getting some snacks. They were getting candy. They were getting some soda. Mm-hmm. They were things that mom would never get them. And I told them if they didn't knock it off, we were leaving the store, and I literally walked away. I abandoned the basket. So I do have that one moment where I held the line.
18: Yeah.
19: Everything else, though, isn't the punishment, I mean, parents, tell me in the comment section, isn't the punishment for everything else tied to the devices? Isn't it tied to, hey, you're going to lose your iPad, you're going to lose your phone? Isn't that our line now? Isn't that our biggest recourse, is withholding their digital assets?
18: Oh, gosh, that's totally the line. But there's somebody that's getting more taken away from him than just iPads or screen time or tablets. And that's former NFL running back. It's LaShawn Johnson in his name. He was sentenced to 5 years in federal prison Thursday for operating this large-scale dogfighting ring in Oklahoma. And how about this? Authorities seized 190 pit bulls from him. That's the largest single person canine seizure in federal dogfighting history. That's just insane.
19: Well, it reminds me of the Blazers era where we had, you know, Quintel Woods dropping a pit bull in an alley and, you know, allegations of dogfighting around the Blazers. I remember that. I did a story once on one of the dog that Quintel Woods, former Blazer, dropped in an alley, right? The dog wouldn't fight. He was trying to get rid of it. Somebody else adopted that dog, and that dog became like somebody's house pet. It didn't have a mean bone in its body, but this reminds me, too, of the Michael Vick story, you know, and Michael Vick went off to prison and embraced for the outrage. I mean, you see, you know, people get upset about stuff like this. And so I'm sure this is not going to be OK. And, I'm glad that they cracked down. But you imagine, like, you know, I can't imagine. At different times we've had two dogs and then we had a third dog. Can you imagine having a kennel with 100 dogs? You'd have a problem. 190?
18: That's like almost 200.
19: Yeah, you'd have a problem.
18: Yeah, that's crazy. It did say from like multiple properties. So I don't know if they were at the same place, like where they were, but that's a lot. Like my family's only ever had one dog at a time. We have like she's not really a puppy anymore. She's almost a year old, but she's insane. And I can't imagine having like 2, 3, let alone 200.
19: Yeah, 200 dogs. I mean, you have an operation there. I mean, that's a full-blown kennel with people. That is a massive scale dog fighting operation. And, you know, I'm glad they cracked down. I mean, obviously there must be money in that. I mean, I'm assuming that, you know, that nobody gets into dog fighting because they go, this feeds my soul. This is there's money in it. But I look at these kinds of situations and I always say to myself, was there not a legal way to make money? Was there not an avenue open to you as a professional athlete that you could invest in some other kind of business that's going to keep you, that's not going to end in a 5-year prison sentence? I end up shaking my head at this stuff. All right, big college football weekend ahead. Really excited to see what happens, obviously, in Boise with Memphis and Boise State playing. Someone's going to have the inside track on that group of six playoff berth. Stoked to see what happens with Sean Lewis's comments about the khaki pants. He's right about it. Like, he's not wrong. Like, when I think of UCLA football, I think of the powder blue polo shirts and the khaki pants. You know, it's kind of a Terry Donahue. It's a clean look, but it's definitely a UCLA look. Want to see what's going to happen, obviously, with Ohio State and Texas. I'm picking Ohio State. By the way, I made my picks at johnconzano.com. If you're interested in seeing my picks, I was 10-3 against the spread last week. I was 11-2 straight up. I'm hoping to keep that going. I will, spoiler, I picked Boise State to cover and beat Memphis. I think no surprise there, but I picked 16 games this week at johnconzano.com. All right, have a great weekend, everybody. The bald-faced truth, not here for a long time, just a good time.
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0: call. They don't need a wake-up call. They need an itinerary. 1-800-636-8686. I don't really understand how they can come out that flat. Yeah, you consider who they added this offseason. They know the Super Bowl is in their own house. It's not like this trip to Australia jumped out of nowhere. It's not like Kyle doesn't always get over on them. I mean, they knew what was at stake. It seemed like they just didn't really care that much. You know what it seems like to me? It's always so cliche, but the Niners really did want that game worse. They had a major chip on their shoulder. I don't know if it's because of the fake receiver or the owner trolling for hookers or Ayuk or that they had to get on that plane, but they very clearly had a giant chip on their shoulder. They wanted it worse. They were better prepared, better coached, and they executed much better. The Niners look like a Super Bowl team. The Rams look like a team that's not going to make the playoffs. Now, I know it's only one game. I'm not saying they're not going to, but I'm saying have a few more games like that, and then I will say they're not going to make the playoffs. They were that bad. All right, in addition to that, speaking of bad, Michigan, man. Hey, Michigan, man, is it too much to ask? Can we go one day without you having a horrible scandal? A sex scandal, a cheating scandal? Can I go an entire week, a week, without talking about an unhinged Michigan scandal? Is that too much to ask, Michigan man, considering you're better than everybody else? And if by better than everybody else you mean worse than everybody else, then that's what you are. Better than everybody else. Can we go one week, Michigan man? And by the way, Michigan man, if for some reason you get right this weekend and you somehow beat Oklahoma, it's not going to erase what we're about to talk about. Just know that. Michigan man, I'm telling you, 1 week. I just want to go 1 week without a scandal. Fail clowns. Tua, he can't start. Tua's not going to go in the opener. I'll say it again. I always thought the fail clowns was the lamest gloss ever. But all of a sudden, now it's all come around. Now it seems really pretty apropos. Do you know how bad you have to be if you can't help but live down to the worst gloss ever? And they are. I want to talk about 9/11. I will get to that, of course. The Clippers. And conversations with Beanie Wells and Daniel Jeremiah on this Friday. So lots of show. If you want to engage, go ahead and do so. You know where to find me. Albie? Welcome to your most rewarding season ever. 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
3: 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Was Melbourne San Fran's first stop on a championship journey? 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

Who knew? I guess we probably all should have known. The land down under. Yo, Frisco, congrats. Well done. And maybe the Rams learned a valuable lesson. This whole thing also about, that's a wake-up call. Why do the Rams need a wake-up call 1 week in? It's not a wake-up call.

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0: 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The Ticket.
1: No more waiting. It's all over. Here we go. Home opener 2026 for the Boise State football program. What's going on? And welcome to what we hope is your favorite sports talk radio program, Idaho Sports Talk. We're Prater on the ball game. Thanks for finding KTIK as you always do. You're going to want KTIK all weekend, all season, and certainly for the next 3 hours as we broadcast from the Lithia Ford of Boise studio, where Ford begins in Idaho. Lithia Ford, Boise State, KTIK, all like this mixture of peanut butter and jelly going together so well, especially this time of year. I'm Johnny Ballgame, 208-424-9300. Hopefully we hear from you or read your texts today. 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Home opener tomorrow. No more waiting. And it's a different... This is not your regular home opener, my partner Mike Prater.
2: And you're not my regular partner. I find it very odd that you throw out a peanut butter and jelly reference, metaphor, whatever you want to use. We spent a lot of time this week talking about our 6th anniversary, which happened on Tuesday. We've been together for 6 years, and there's really only one thing about you, Ballgame, that bugs me. You don't like peanut butter and jelly sandwiches.
1: I don't.
2: But you talk about the beautiful unification, the beautiful marriage of peanut butter and jelly sandwiches all the time. You're like the only human being I've ever met that doesn't like peanut butter and jelly sandwiches, and I still can't figure that out.
1: I hate them, man. I can't eat them. It just, they gross me out, and they always have, and I'm sure there's other people listening too. But my extension is a broadcaster. My talents, Prater. I can step outside my personal views on something and understand the audience. Probably 95% of people listening right now have had a PB&J, but since I have, I probably haven't had one since I was 4.
2: So,
1: four! I can't remember our buddy Wally's. He would do those like fried PB&Js. He'd put bacon on them and stuff. I couldn't. Craig Frank across the glass. Are you a PB&J-er, Gregor?
3: As someone that has never been able to cook and that has lived by myself for about 9 years now since graduating college, the answer is yes. It's very easy. A good glass of milk. Okay. It tastes good. Yeah. No-brainer.
2: Yeah, well, the milk part's disgusting.
3: Really? No milk with PB&J, Prater?
2: I haven't had a glass of milk in 40 years.
1: Unless it's chocolate.
3: Oh.
1: Unless it's chocolate.
3: I did not know that. Yeah. Johnny, do you drink milk?
1: Yes, I love milk.
2: And I didn't know you weren't a cook.
3: Oh, I can't cook to save my life.
2: Really?
3: Oh, I'm very down the middle. I mean, just, you know, anything out of a can, just
1: if a pretty
3: throw
1: girl
3: it on the
1: comes
3: stove.
1: Over and you gotta cook, you gotta have a go-to. Like, I have fried chicken. I cook a mean-ass batch of fried chicken, and I've done this so many times. I'll invite a girl over, and we make it together. So I teach her how to make fried chicken, and then I'm making fried chicken. She's sitting at my house.
3: You're one meal ahead of me.
1: With a glass of wine, watching me cook and me entertain
3: my move
1: her.
3: Is...
1: Prater, it works a lot
3: when I get her
1: over for fried chicken, and she can drink wine and watch me cook and entertain her.
3: I pay for the food. The girl will cook the food, and we'll split it that way. You know, that's it. But
1: man,
3: maybe I'm just a bad guy in that vein.
1: So you have no go-to to cook a woman?
3: I don't have a go-to, no. I mean, because frankly, I'd be too fearful that she wouldn't like it. I mean, I put steak on the skillet or, you know, a chicken breast you know, and so it's not that I don't try stuff, but I'm never confident that it's going to turn out good or that I'm doing the right thing while I'm cooking it.
2: I had Greg for the take her out kind of guy, and he's probably done plenty of that as well. That's a good
1: I do
2: one.
1: Too.
2: And so that's
1: rightfully
2: good.
1: So. He's right downtown too.
2: We spent an hour and a half in our production meeting coming up the world's greatest show, and then we just opened up the show and just completely sidetracked
1: it.
2: Well, you brought it up, the peanut butter and jelly sandwiches. By the way, I love peanut butter and jelly sandwiches, but I've taken it to a whole nother level. For about the last year, I've been completely and totally addicted to Uncrustables.
1: Yeah, I see that. You eat them a lot.
2: I eat them a lot. I bring them into work. Yep. They're my little snack. They're my little go-to.
1: Yep.
2: So now not only do I eat peanut butter and jelly sandwiches, I eat like fourth grade snacks.
1: They're little Uncrustables. So, I'm sure a lot of people are listening. I had a Crustable today. 208
2: Uncrustable.
1: 424-9300 on the Cloverdale Plumbing text line. Let's fire that bad boy up all day if you guys want to get in on this. Prater, what's your go-to meal like for a woman that... She's coming over. It might be the first time she comes over. It's like date 3 or 4, okay? And you're like, come over. I'm going to cook for you. and you can do what I described. Like, you can show off your culinary skills. She thinks you're, like, way cooler than you are. That's the what I kind of, the vibe I try to put out. Like, I do this a lot. What's yours?
2: Anything on the grill and anything seafood. And maybe it's the same, you know, whether it's like a steak and some shrimp or some salmon. I'm really good at the grill. I grill year round. I have an indoor patio, not an indoor patio. I have a protected covered patio. So I grill, you know, 360.
1: So you're putting something on the grill for her.
2: Putting something on the grill. There's probably, if she's not a meat eater, we'll figure something else out. But it's always, some serious protein and some serious seafood.
1: All right, guys. Home opener tomorrow. Like I was trying to say minutes ago.
2: Sorry.
1: It's different this year, Prater. It's going to be different this year. There's no crane. There's no flag hanging from the crane. There's no guy sitting in the top of the crane. Last year, it was a tarped construction site for much of which, and then we saw this thing. But tomorrow, the whole thing is going to pop for Boise State football, not banana ball, Boise State. We're going to see all this great stuff. Gene Blamier raising blue chaos, but it's going to be a different scene tomorrow, a new vibe.
2: It really truly is, guys. And there's been iconic openers at Boise State. Coach Pete coming back, whatever the situation is. We know that for the most part, Boise State opens its seasons on the road this year. I think 13 of the last 16 years they've opened up on the road, but then they come back for that home opener. And Pete was a big one. This reminds me an awful lot of 1997, guys. And 1997 was a big one when they opened up the wings on the south end zone part of the stadium. And it added about 7,000 seats to that sucker. And it really changed the look of that stadium. It really changed the vibe of that stadium. And there was a lot of excitement because for a year and a half, we watched it get built. Those wings up there, man, those were really crazy. I remember guys at practice hanging from bungee cords.
1: It was a big deal, huh?
2: Yeah, it was a crazy big deal. And all of a sudden, here comes Boise State in that first game with Houston Nutt. It's the emotional game after Pokey Allen had died. Here comes Houston Nutt. And Houston Nutt had everybody on fire because this guy was a car salesman who was selling ice to Eskimos. And he was really good at it. And then he completely, totally screwed up that first game. Boise State got its ass kicked because Houston Nutt's an incompetent coach. And he spoiled the entire night. This cannot happen tomorrow. I don't think that this will happen tomorrow. We have firm confidence in Spencer Danielson completing the deal. This is a year and a half project that is changing the vibe of Albertson Stadium. And now the football team needs to go out and complete the deal. And I have full confidence that they can make that happen tomorrow.
1: I've kind of been questioning your confidence this week. Did you say they're going to cover 8.5? Double digits, you said.
2: I said somewhere around 12 points. I think Boise State wins this game by 12 points.
1: And they're pretty calm based on the Oregon, based on what you've seen and studied from Memphis and just the home opener, that whole vibe like you're mentioning too. You're not buying I don't say you're not buying Charles Huff and what Memphis is selling, but it is an 8.5 point spread. That's a pretty sizable deal for two high level G6 programs, in my opinion, one of which is 2-0 and the other's got a really good looking 0-1.
2: Yeah, but I don't know how good that 2-0 is. UNLV, as it's turning out, was not good. Arkansas State doesn't even count. I've come down. I mean, in the offseason, I don't know if I actually predicted a score in the offseason, but I was probably thinking something like 3+ touchdowns, 24 points. I've cut that in half based on what I've seen. I think Memphis has an elite defensive line. They can run the ball. I think they have speed that's going to really, really test Boise State's secondary. They came off with a pretty good grade last week, so I'm looking forward to that. Yeah, this is essentially a Southern Miss team coming to the blue, guys. 70 of Southern Miss players, or whatever it is.
1: It was like 71 new players.
2: 71 new players, and 2/3 of those new players are from Southern Miss.
1: This
2: is essentially, and the coach is from Southern Miss. He's been with the team for two games. Boise State should take care of business. If Boise State doesn't take care of business, we have to wonder about the credibility of Oregon moving forward. There will be ripple effects, including all the way through G6, which we'll talk about in the 5 o'clock hour.
1: Lots to talk about, too. By the way, you'll get Prater in the ball game tomorrow after the game on our sister station, KBOI. Shout out. It'll be Pete Cavanagh's last broadcast, so a very special deal for him and Bob, and Prater and I will take their place following their post-game show. So
2: roughly 6 o'clock?
1: Yeah, I think so. It's either going to be Prater. The game starts at 4.
2: Oh, that's right, 4. I was thinking 1:30.
1: We'll be on about 8.
2: I'm stuck. I was stuck on last week, going at 1:30. About 8. 8 or 8:30, yeah.
1: So one thing we're going to talk about, and let's say, Boise State does win or whatever, Memphis wins, fine.
2: No, it's not fine.
1: It's not. This town is going to be destroyed if Memphis comes in here and wins, in my opinion. But we'll, I don't think they're going to win either. I just think it's going to be really close, like scary close. And it's going to be one of those games where nobody's happy until the last, you know, the sound of the final gun or whatever it is, Prater. But whoever does win this game, we'll talk about this at 5 o'clock too. How serious are you going to take tomorrow's winner as kind of the G6 favorite moving forward?
2: At this point, we have to take it very serious. I'm not even sure there'll be a number two after that.
1: Okay.
2: I'll have to go back. I didn't look at the top 25 poll in terms of who others receiving votes. I'm sure Navy is still getting a couple of votes. I'm not sure they've played anybody right now. I don't even know what their record is, but they were getting preseason love. If Boise State wins tomorrow, they are clearly, they're 1, 2, 3, 4, 5 on the G6 top 25 rankings right now, and there's not anybody anywhere close
1: to them. No, they'll be ranked.
2: They'll be ranked in the top 25. I mean, you could throw New Mexico on there because UNLV's already been deleted. So New Mexico, maybe. Maybe Navy. I don't know who else.
1: Yeah, X got, they got some patty cake in Albuquerque. I think the spread's like 40. So I don't know how much they're going to look at that New Mexico A's win.
2: Or whatever,
1: it's going to be so crazy. I don't even know what the hell X going to do this, with New Mexico there. But yeah,
2: this is a massive opportunity. But it's also, and I'm not going to be a hypocrite and go back to what I said. This Boise State's in the middle of a three-part test, guys. They passed last week. They've got to pass tomorrow. And tomorrow, regardless of the outcome, means nothing until they go to frickin' Kalamazoo to play that stupid-ass football game against Western Michigan that I can't believe is still on the schedule. As it turns out, it might be a great opportunity to really, really, really boost your schedule. Because if Boise State wins all three of those games, they can afford to lose a conference game.
1: Agree. Like, they have a loss in their back pocket. They really do. I mean, it's crazy. The Oregon is a loss, but you count that as a win in the world of college football. And if you beat Memphis, who's getting a lot of attention, people will

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0: any more time. Let's jump right in with our six pack for this weekend. We begin with an FCS game. Well, an FCS versus FBS game. And it does happen to be the defending FCS national champion, Montana State Bobcats. They're in Reno to take on Jeff Choate and the Nevada Wolfpack. And Montana State is a 3.5-point road favorite in this game. 8:30 p.m. Mountain Time on the CW if you're looking for something to watch after Boise State tomorrow. Johnny, let's start with you. FCS had three wins last week over the FBS, and the oddsmakers are saying they expect the FCS team to win here. What do you think?
1: This is way more important for Nevada than it is Montana State. That's obvious if you know anything about college football. Montana State can afford to lose probably three games, still get to the tournament, and just do fine. Now, Nevada, man, Jeff Choate needs this. This is a desperate moment, I think, for Jeff Choate in Nevada because it hasn't really worked yet. Nevada's better at football than Jeff Choate is coaching them to be. At least they have been historically. Now, they won last week. Nevada did. Jeff Choate did. And they looked good doing it. They ran for 323 yards. If they can keep this ground game going, they got a shot here. I actually think Jeff Choate, as much as I'd like to see him lose, I think he's going to pull this off and win this game. And Montana State, I saw, they have an All-American safety that came back. He's not playing in this game. I think that will make a difference. FCS teams can't afford to lose two, three of their best players. It really does. They don't have the depth, guys. Nevada, I think they're going to squeak this one out.
2: Full disclosure, I love Jeff Choate. I love Jeff Choate an awful lot, personally and professionally. He's one of the only football coaches I've ever hugged. I've hugged Jeff Choate because I love that man for what he represents. But I think Jeff Choate is his own worst enemy, and I think he knows that in private. And he made it personal this week, even though he said it wasn't personal. He made it emotional, and he made it passionate this week. And sometimes that works, and sometimes it doesn't. And for Choate, such a emotional hothead, and I say that with somewhat of a loving behavior, he came out in his press conference and said, "This is not personal. I wanted to play Montana, and I wanted to play them for reasons, but they wanted nothing to do with this. So now we're going to play Montana State." And then he turned around and kind of beat up his fans a little bit and saying, "Guys, Montana State's really good at traveling. They travel." So he scolded his fans. "You better damn sure," and he used the word "damn sure," "make sure that they're not outnumbering us. We need you to turn out." He was almost like scolding them because a parent got caught with his finger in the peanut butter and jelly sandwiches. Jeff Choate is emotional. I don't think Jeff Choate is doing a good job. I think you're spot on, ball game. I think Jeff Choate's going to get beat by the defending national FCS champions this weekend.
1: Okay.
0: All right, let's stay in the FCS, and this time we have FCS against FCS. We'll get to the Pac-12 team in San Diego a little bit later on, but it's the University of San Diego traveling to Pocatello to face the Idaho State Bengals. Cody Hawkins and his team could not have asked for a better start. They were one of those FCS teams that beat an FBS opponent last week, winning in Logan against Utah State. And now Idaho State, a big 25.5-point favorite in this game. They are ranked, are the Bengals, in both FCS polls. Prater, you start here. It seems like it's going to be a third win for Idaho State, but do they cover that big 25.5-point number?
2: In 2025, Idaho State started 0-3. In 2023, Idaho State started 0-3. In 2022, Idaho State started 0-3. And in 2021, Idaho State started 0-3. The Idaho State Bengals haven't won three consecutive games to start a season in 30 years. The last time it happened, guys, was 1995. Johnny was just a tiny little tyke back in those days. Greg, I think you were in diapers at 4 years old.
0: That's about right, yeah.
1: Greg was probably still in diapers.
0: 95?
2: 95.
0: I was one.
1: 100% he was still in diapers. Yeah.
2: And this isn't just a regular old Idaho State team, guys. The Idaho State Bengals, again, after just a couple of quick games, lead the Big Sky in pass defense. They lead the Big Sky in interceptions. And they lead the Big Sky in most special teams categories. This is not just about the throwing Idahoans anymore. I think Cody Hawkins has got himself a real serious football team, a complete football team. San Diego opened with a 32-point loss to UC Davis. the fighting Cody Hawkins, they're going to go 3-0. They're going to set history, and they're going to win this game big.
1: They're going to cover this because Cody knows the party that this fan base needs. So you kick their ass, Seabass. I'm talking 65-10. There's a difference in scholarship level between USD and Idaho State. So this will be a mismatch. You're right. USD got hammered last week by Davis. Idaho State, Cody Hawkins will cover this. They're going to party like it's 1995, and they're going to be 3-0. And I will say this as a Vandal fan to Bengal fans. This is the time every week before you go to bed at night. Just thank your lucky stars that Cody Hawkins is your coach, because I don't know how much longer you guys are going to be able to say that.
0: On we roll to last week's opponent for Boise State, as the Oregon Ducks are traveling for a non-con game against a Big 12 opponent. Oregon, number 6 now in the AP Top 25, as the Ducks dropped four slots. They will go to Stillwater, Oklahoma to take on the Oklahoma State Cowboys. 10 a.m. ESPN game. So you'll walk into Albertson Stadium maybe feeling that much better about that loss against Oregon if the Ducks can blow out Oklahoma State, and the odds makers say they're going to. Oregon, 23.5 point chalk. Johnny, do the Ducks cover this big spread? Of course, they did not cover last week's big number against Boise State.
1: Yeah, I don't know. This is typically a hostile environment. Boise State knows that about Boone Pickens Stadium. It's going to be 95 degrees at kickoff. It's not 95 degrees in Eugene any day of the year. That might be difficult. Now, I don't know if Oregon's just kind of the cool, popular kid, because a lot of times the cool, popular kid isn't the tough kid. And if stuff comes up and you got to get tough in certain situations, the cool, popular kid just, I just don't do it. And I think that's kind of what Oregon acted like last week against Boise State. They just weren't all that impressive. Just kind of the cool kid, just kind of being the cool kid. If they do that, this game won't be a blowout. I think Oklahoma State has everything to play for, because they haven't been this embarrassed since before Mike Gundy coached the team and said, I'm a man, I'm 40. They got smoked last week with Eric Morris. Oh, I'm so cool. I'm coming from North Texas, and I'm bringing this badass quarterback with me. And then you get your ass kicked by Tulsa. You better show something here, Eric Morris. And Oregon, I don't know, can they handle the temperature, some of that hostile environment? I think they can, but I don't think Oregon covers, because I don't really know where I am on this Oregon team yet, guys. But no question, Prater, you were saying this earlier too. Boise State fan, you want Oregon to win every single game the rest of the year, 80-0.
2: Yeah, definitely want them to look good. And Oklahoma State, guys, has got a little bit of history. Trivia question. Which college football team has the longest home opening winning streak? Oklahoma State. They haven't lost a home opener in 31 years.
1: Wow.
2: And since 2010, Oklahoma State is undefeated in 4 games. Top 10 opponents unranked at home, as an unranked team at home. Oklahoma State has all the history, but now the history doesn't matter, because this is two completely different teams. We all know what Oregon is like, or do we? I think we'll find out a little bit more tomorrow. I've already lost one big preseason prediction, and it was just more of a joking matter. Drew Mestemaker was this quarterback, and Johnny Ballgame, you can make fun of him all you want, but Drew Mestemaker is a good quarterback. He was average at best last week, 60%, 241 yards, a touchdown, and 2 picks. But now he faces that elite defensive line that wasn't overly impactful against Boise State. Drew Mestemaker is going to get his. Maybe not in this game. Eventually it's going to happen. I'm not sure how good Oklahoma State is. Drew Mestemaker's good. And if he can be better than good tomorrow, maybe the Cowboys have a fighting chance. But I think we're going to see the Oregon Ducks explode in the right direction tomorrow.
0: All right, let's go to Southern California for a game that got a little bit spicy yesterday. Sean Lewis, we'll get to the comments that he made yesterday in the news later on in the show. But Sean Lewis and the San Diego State Aztecs are traveling to the Rose Bowl to take on the UCLA Bruins. Bob Chesney, year number one with UCLA after making the college football playoff last year at James Madison. 5:25 p.m. Mountain Time kick on the Big Ten Network, so they'll be going on about the same time, about an hour later than Boise State and Memphis. Pretty big number here for the Bruins. They're laying 12.5 against San Diego State. Let's bounce it back to Prater here. What do you think happens at the Rose Bowl tomorrow?
2: Well, you're going to play, Greg's going to play the actual audio in one of our news updates later in the show, but we can't talk about this segment without Sean Lewis. And I'm not sure Sean Lewis helped his cause this week, where he was talking about UCLA. We're talking about the San Diego State coach, and he says, I have plenty of experience where those guys are, a galaxy of stars. I'll take mine against them all, their polos, their khakis, all their resources. Come on, put the ball down and let's go play. Sparked a lot of social media comments, sparked a lot of Twitter fights. I've spent a lot of time on the San Diego State campus, guys. San Diego State's campus is just as bougie, if not more bougie, than UCLA's campus. There's more polo, there's more preppies,
0: there's more
2: upward callers on the San Diego State campus. And he's talking about UCLA's campus. They're both disgusting, they're both bougie. Let's get down to football, guys, here. And when it comes to football, UCLA has won 22 of the 23 meetings in this series. Think about that, guys. The Aztecs have won once, and that was in 2019. It was in the Rose Bowl, the last time these two teams played in the Rose Bowl Stadium. Bottom line, guys, I think the Aztecs get close. They might even pull it off. At the end of the day, I don't trust Nico Iamaliava. I think he's a horrible quarterback. Remember, he was one of those five-star guys in Malachi Nelson's high school class. He's always flamed out, just like Malachi Nelson. Hey, go Fighting Sean Lewis.
1: Yeah, Nico has looked good.
2: No, he looked terrible last week, dude. He was terrible last week.
1: You thought Nico looked bad last week? They scored over 40 points, and they won the game.
2: Zero touchdowns, one interception, and 50% passing.
1: Yeah, did you see his rushing stats? He's super. He's all over the place.
2: Yeah, I'll pass.
1: I thought he looked okay. I thought he looked good,
2: he's
1: man.
2: He's horrible.
1: I was kind of impressed with UCLA. Last week, San Diego State ran for 237 yards on the ground. They can get that ground attack going like they want. Great. The only issue is it was against Portland State. I'd expect them to have 237 rushing yards against a team like that. I don't know. I got a feeling UCLA is going to handle San Diego State here on the 12.5 point spread and cover. But, and I will say this with this matchup, guys, in San Diego State, if they can get decent quarterback play, I think they can hang around in this thing too. But the Pac-12, Mike Prater, and I say that with San Diego State, not UCLA, Pac-12's running out of chances to beat a P4 opponent here. I don't have San Diego State doing it either, guys.
0: All right, on we roll to Ann Arbor, Michigan, 10 a.m. Mountain Time kick. If Boise State fan is rooting for Oregon, well, Western Michigan fan is certainly rooting for Michigan here. The Wolverines are a 5.5-point underdog at the Big House. Rare to see this, but they are welcoming in the Oklahoma Sooners. Johnny, what do you think happens here? Was it just a blip last week, and can Michigan protect its home turf, or are the Fighting Kyle Whittinghams about to get their asses kicked?
1: Yeah, you never just want to sit there and just chase what happened last week and just apply it, and we do that all the time because that's all we have to work from. Part of me thinks Michigan's going to come out, and those kids listened all week, and Kyle Whittingham and his staff know how to coach football. Maybe this is the only time they've had their attention all damn summer because they should have lost. Maybe Michigan comes and hangs. Look, I don't love the Brett Venables OU era. This is not classic Boomer Sooner. They're not in the tournament every single year. Hell, Oregon goes and steals their quarterback when they want to, and Dylan Gabriel a couple of years ago. I think this thing can get close in the Big House, Prater. In fact, I'll just go on the record with Prater's Kyle Whittingham. I'm going to take Michigan plus 5.5. Maybe Oklahoma will win, but I don't think they're going to go in there and destroy Michigan. I think Michigan got its bell rung, and it's going to realize the talent that it has. It better.
2: I told you about the one prediction I missed when I came to the Oklahoma State quarterback. Here's one prediction that's the easiest prediction I've ever made, and I've been saying it all. Actually, I've been saying it for 20 years. Kyle Whittingham is going to screw up another quarterback. Bryce Underwood, guys, he's the highest paid player in college football. He's making $10 million. He's a former five-star recruit. And this week he was caught fighting in public with Kyle Whittingham, who said that nobody's starting job is safe at Michigan. And somebody asked Bryce Underwood about that in his press conference, and he said, there were comments about that? Oh, that's cool. I didn't see that. It's cool. Kyle Whittingham and Bryce Underwood are already fighting. That's going to be a divorce. And I know a divorce. Kyle Whittingham, ouch. Bryce Underwood, this is going to be a complete total disaster. Johnny's right about the Sooners. It's not the Sooners of old, but they do have John Mateer, who's coming off a clean game against UTEP. There's a lot of eyes on this game. It's a massive Heisman Trophy opportunity for Mateer. John Mateer goes nuts, and Bryce Underwood and Kyle Whittingham go under the bleachers and pout and cry and beg for another second of time.
0: And we wrap it all up in Austin, Texas. The game of the week in college football sees those Texas Longhorns, a short 1.5-point favorite against the Ohio State University. Ohio State, number one in the country, but an underdog in this game. Prater, what do you think here, Texas hosting Ohio State?
2: Ah, man, this is going to be a fun game to watch, guys. I don't know anything about, well, we know this is going to be a fun game, and it's going to be complete total opposite of what happened. Guys, last year the game was 14-7 in Columbus. The over-under this year is 49.5. There's too many defensive questions on both sides of these teams. Ohio State's rebuilding a defense. Texas, they lost Pete Kwiatkowski. I worry about their defense. And there's massive, massive, massive skill players on both sides. Arch was a disaster at Ohio State last year. He's not going to be a disaster this year. Julian saying that Jeremiah Smith is the most potent combination in all of college football. I think Jeremiah Smith is going to win your Heisman Trophy. Guys, I have no idea who's going to win this game, but 49.5 points is the over-under. If you don't take the over, that's ridiculous.
1: Oh, hello, Heisman, as Keith Jackson once said, coined that phrase, and this is a major Heisman implication game for me. If Texas wins and Arch gets his moment, Arch Manning hasn't had one yet. Doesn't have that moment. Oh, remember when Arch did this? Like, if Arch Manning goes on a Kellen Moore, Virginia Tech type of drive, it's hello, Heisman. He's your leader. If Ohio State goes into Daryl Royal and wins and looks good and they can't stop Jeremiah Smith, it's hello, Heisman. He is your leader. I love that these two major programs are doing this. Not enough major programs do this. So thank you for at least giving us this game. 4:30 on ABC. This is Heisman for me. Guys, I'm going with Ohio State. I just trust them more. I want to be all in on Arch Prater, but I'm not yet. I watch him, and he's okay. He's fine. He was 10th in the SEC in completion percentage last year. Like, he's got a long way to go still, and it's kind of like, this is your fourth year of college football now? Third year? You're not the best quarterback in America. Where are you? Are you holding Texas back? I don't know. We'll see.
0: And there is our Friday six-pack.
1: All right. Gene Blamire, Boise State, ESPN College Game Day. You thought they forgot about you, Boise State. Maybe not. Greg's got news. 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
3: 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All right, we begin with Gene Blamire, who was on KTIK yesterday. And Gene Blamire himself will be making an appearance on College Game Day tomorrow, as Boise State will get some national attention as they will do a special segment on the blue. And Gene Blamire, of course, the godfather of the blue turf, was on Idaho Sports Talk yesterday. He'll be on College Game Day. Here was Gene Blamire yesterday just on speaking about his initial thought process behind installing the blue turf.
4: We were going to spend $1 million and we were going to take out a green field and put in another green field. And nobody was going to notice it or care that we did that. And I was just sitting there on the plane, and that really bothered me, that because this was an important decision and an important amount of money, I should say. And I was going, gosh, we're going to spend all that money and do this, and nobody's going to notice it or even care that we replaced the turf. And that's when I was just sitting there, and that bothered me. And I said, what could we do? And then that's when I thought that, well, there's really no reason it needs to be green, because people know that it's artificial turf. They know that it's not grass. So it doesn't need to be green. Why don't we do it in our school colors?
3: There we go. Just sitting on a plane one day by himself in his own thoughts. And next thing you know, the idea of the blue turf was born. College Game Day tomorrow. Gene Blamire will be on.
5: Yeah, that's pretty cool. ESPN 7 to 10. Don't know when he's going to be on. Then obviously at 3:45, he'll raise the blue chaos flag along with Nancy Kaiser, the widow of former Boise State president John Kaiser. So get in the stands. Oh, season opener. It's going to be some fluky logistical stuff. Get there early. This is going to be one of those special moments in Albertson Stadium history. Gene Blamire deserves that. So what a cool moment for him. Ballgame, you and I always watch ESPN College Game Day. It's going to be really weird to see Gene Blamire on there in the morning.
6: I appreciate the folks at ESPN or the production or whatever finding this story of 40 years and the celebration and who Gene Blamire is enough to the point where they sat in their game day production meetings and said, we need to make a time for this. The blue turf, 40 years old, what it's meant for college football. He's the AD at the time. You know, it'll be in probably a 90-second interview, 2 minutes maybe. I don't think it'll be big game day. A lot of times they get in and out, but it's great that the college football world who watches that show is going to all be aware tomorrow that the Blues 40 years in the celebration.
5: Pat McAfee and Gene Blamire buddies afterwards? Probably not.
6: That's a good, Gene's pretty buttoned up. I'd say yes. Gene and Saban and Gene and Reese Davis have better shot of being buddies than McAfee.
5: Yeah.
3: There we go. That is a look at the news brought to you by Hillcrest Floral.
6: How will Boise State defeat Memphis? Bob Beeler on the call tomorrow on KBOI has his four keys coming up. In the power of sports, we didn't forget the date. We know it's 25 years. We're going to talk about never forget 9/11 in the power of sports a little later, too, on KTIK, The Ticket.
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8: All right, a home opener number 18 for Bob Beeler on the call tomorrow. No, what?
9: 19.
8: Damn it. Home opener number 19 for Bob Beeler. And he's going to be ready. He's already in mid-season form with the correcting. Good stuff, Bob. We got four keys for Boise State to be able to put itself in the driver's seat for the CFP and the G6, huh?
9: Boy, guys, I think this is the most important game of the season, at least until Western Michigan. But Boise State could certainly get a leg up on everybody if they can come up with a win over Memphis. So let's get quickly to the four keys.
10: Number one.
9: I think they have to win the battle of the running game. First 2 weeks, Memphis has been outstanding against UNLV and Arkansas State. They've averaged 265 yards rushing, which works out to 6.5 yards a carry. Jalen Carter had 183 yards last week against Arkansas State. He is averaging 140 for the season and has 5 touchdowns. Manny Covey, who is the second running back, he is averaging 75 yards a game. These guys can hit holes. I watched both teams they've played. Linebackers and secondary guys kind of miss where they were in the hole and let them have a pretty good gain and make it a really good gain. Now let's look at what Boise State has. Riley went for 50. Gaines went for 39. So that was a total of 89 between them last week. That's certainly is not going to cut the mustard. In wins last year, Riley averaged 105, Gaines averaged 66. That gave him 171 combined in the victories. In the losses, they averaged together 79 yards. Spencer Danielson, when his team has more running yardage, 19-2. If he gets a 100-yard rusher, 21-3. This, I think, is the most important thing. I think when we look at the running total at the end of the game, if Boise State has a bigger number, they are going to win.
10: I 100% agree with that, and a lot's been made of Memphis's running game, and Boise State's defensive line was just kind of neutral last week, and they certainly need to come up and not be neutral. So looking for a little bit more production there, stopping that running game, and then getting their own running game going. Is it going to be Dillon? Is it going to be Sire? The run game tomorrow, Bob, is going to be fascinating.
9: I think it's going to be fascinating, and I think it's going to dictate the entire game.
7: Number two.
9: This statistic and aspect of the game has a way of tipping things all way, and that's turnovers. Last week, I thought Boise State stayed in the game because of their one turnover that they got on special teams. Sire Gaines cashed it in on a 38-yard swing pass for a score, and that was what basically gave Boise State the lead in the first half and allowed them to get into position to win the game that they were not able to do. But when I look back last year, stark differences in turnovers in this team. In Boise State's 9 wins, they were plus 16 on the turnover. In the 5 losses, they were minus 14. Maddox Mattson doesn't need to throw for 300 yards for the Broncos to win, but he doesn't need to throw interceptions. He needs to have a higher percentage completion rate than he did last week when he was barely over 50%, but the zero in the interception column is something that needs to say. And by the way, guys, I've had 65% is my number that I want to see Mattson hit this season. If he goes 65% completions as a starter, Boise State is 9-1.
8: I think Maddox Mattson can totally redeem himself with a lot of folks if they win this game tomorrow and he plays well. Let's say another 3 teeters he had last week against Oregon. Let's get 3 more Maddox Mattson. Let's keep the running going. Let's be able to, you know, go through your progression. Find Rashawn Jones. Find Matt Wagner. And if that happens and they win, Prater and I are going to be hosting game night after you, Bob Beeler, on KBOY, and it's going to be hail to the doggy.
7: Number three.
9: Start fast. In the first 2 games, Memphis has scored a grand total of 3 points. Boise State scored a touchdown on its first drive at Oregon. Boise State has done a nice job last year, too, in first quarter action. And I think scoring first and staying ahead in the first quarter is going to be huge for a couple reasons. Forces Memphis to play from behind. Maybe takes their running game a little bit out. Maybe it forces Marcus Stokes, the quarterback, to have to make some plays. He was either ahead against Arkansas State or back and forth against UNLV. If he gets down, say, 10 or more points, maybe Memphis plays it a little looser and they throw the ball away on some turnovers. I also think that if you're ahead, Maddox Mattson can throw the ball when he wants to, not when he has to. And if you look at a lot of the interceptions he's thrown in the last 2 years, it's come when Boise State has been behind. I say get in front, let the crowd get into it. And if Memphis maybe feels it a little bit, maybe Memphis isn't as good.
7: Number four.
9: Special teams. Whole game last time Boise State and Memphis played swung on a special teams play. Blocked field goal for a touchdown turned a Boise State lead into a Memphis lead. Boise State was able to get the edge in special teams against Oregon. They were only able to return 1 kick for 21 yards. 1 punt for 1 yard. They fumbled another punt, and that was on 6 total punt returns. Boise State didn't do anything on their returns, but they were clean on their field goals, and I thought Doyle was really good, better than 42 yards a punt. I think to beat Memphis, can't have any gaffes on special teams. I think you need to have an edge in this game, but I would rather have a wash where nothing happens. Make your field goals be clean. Just don't let Memphis get anything on special teams.
8: Great report, Bob Beeler. Tomorrow is going to be very special for you and your longtime partner, former Boise State offensive lineman, Pete Cavender. This will be his final game in the booth for you, Bob, and I'm sure it's going to be very, very special. 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
9: Tell you what, I couldn't have had anybody better than the last 17-plus years to travel with on the road, to game plan for these broadcasts, and just to hang out and talk football with. 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Certainly don't blame him for that. I really appreciate Pete doing these first two games of the season in the Oregon and Memphis games. Mike Callahan was not available until week three. Pete really coming through, team player, and we had a good one last week, and hopefully we have an even better one this week.
8: Absolutely. Let's win this game for Pete Cavender. Bob Beeler, when's coverage begin on KBOI tomorrow?
9: Coverage on KBOI will begin at 11 in the morning. Game time is at 4. Johnny, you guys will probably take over somewhere around 8.
8: Bob Beeler, Bronco Focus. Yes, 25 years ago today. The power of sports. Prater in the ballgame. 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

0: 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The Ticket. It's a
1: 25 years ago, if you were alive in this country, heck yes, you remember. You remember who told you. You remember where or how you saw or heard. Remember, this is, yeah, people had cell phones, but you couldn't do anything with them except call people. There was, I mean, the internet was fine, but most people were still on dial-up. A lot of folks were. It's just a different world. And the world has never been the same since, certainly in this country, 9/11. And today, September 11th, 2026, Michael Forrest Prater, man, 25 years. And I remember the world before 9/11. You do more than I do. And the power of sports we could talk about, because this is a sports show. It felt like, and doing the research on this little project we're getting into, I don't know where 9/11 and the reconstruction of this country and the hangover and the sadness and everything that came with that tragic event felt like the power of sports did almost as much heavy lifting on that to get the morale back on this country as anything.
2: I think it's by far number one. And in my opinion, because I'm biased about sports, it wasn't even close. The power of sports, I was so proud to be a sports guy. And obviously for the first 10 days or whatever it was, you don't think about that at all. You think about everything else. And the power of sports eventually takes over the healing part. There's been two unifying moments in this country, and they're so powerful and they're so strong, and we'll never, ever forget them, guys. 1980, the Miracle on Ice was by far one of the most powerful moments in this country, and it was because of sports and all the backdrop that happened there. Whether you like politics or not, whether you're red or white or blue or left or green or left or right or whatever, when it comes to politics, the second most powerful, impactful moment for me anyway, in terms of this country, was when George Bush walked out wearing his bulletproof vest and the entire country was watching, and he delivers a strike and a ceremonial first pitch to basically tell this country, we're back, we're okay. Ow. And I thought that was the most, since the Miracle, was the most unifying moment in the history of sports for this country. Those are the two that stand alone for me, and it's not even close. It's that powerful. And I'll never forget what I saw in terms of sports from a personal perspective. The first sporting event I saw after 9/11 was at Hillcrest Country Club for the Boise Open, and they opened up early in the morning. And if anybody was there on that bright, early Thursday morning, I believe they delayed it a week. And the following week, they had a bagpipe ceremony, and I bawled like a freaking baby because I was up on the hill. It was a beautiful morning. There was just quiet and calm and serenity and peacefulness. And all of a sudden, here comes the bagpipes, and it was absolutely crazy. And then Boise State playing its first game. I can't remember who, which game got bumped, but they obviously went 10 days, 2 weeks without playing. The first game back was against UTEP, and being inside that stadium when UTEP came in. Boise State crushed UTEP that day, and I don't remember a single thing about the game other than it was a blowout.
1: Hawk's first year.
2: But I certainly remember. I don't even remember Hawk being on the sideline.
1: Yeah.
2: I don't remember a single player. I don't remember Hawk. I remember the emotions. It was part quiet. It was part relief. It was part joy. It was just surreal to be inside that stadium. It wasn't a big crowd, maybe 22, 23, 24,000. I'll go back and look what the attendance was, but it was very powerful, very emotional, and the power of sports. Don't ever forget, guys.
1: 208-424-9300 on the Taco Bell hotline. If you want to share a story, we'd love to hear it, with the power of sports and 9/11. You know, maybe it's a game you watched as well. We all have a lot of weird 9/11 takeaways, because you're right, Prater. They pushed everything back. The Major League Baseball season, I'll never forget. 2001, 9/11, the power of sports. That was the greatest baseball season of my life. That was the 116-win Seattle Mariner team. I was glued to my television every single night. The whole city of Seattle was. 9/11 hits. The whole baseball, the whole league stopped. And I always felt that the Mariners, they never really recovered from that. And the Yankees took all that wonderful momentum, were able to capitalize, and the Mets. I don't think it's a coincidence that the year of 9/11 in 2001, you had the Mets and the Yankees both good. The Mets didn't get back to the World Series. They were there in 2000, but they mattered. And the Yankees were in the World Series, and both those teams, heck, It was a really big deal. FDNY hats they were wearing instead of Yankee hats, if you remember. And New York Giants and did the same thing. The Jets as well. The New York teams really did, you know, use this, the power of sports, if you will, to just return some normalcy, right? And to get back to doing things that, that Americans love to do. That first pitch by W was just, you've thrown out first pitches. I have. Greg has. You know how hard that is? And he did that in front of the whole world wearing a bulletproof vest. Like, I thought that was nails, man. And I wasn't the biggest fan of his. Whatever. I don't care. But yeah, that was a wonderful moment. And I wish we could have, you know, that type of, togetherness again politically, because we're so far away from it now. It's, I don't even know we can ever return. But 9/11 in sports, Prater, 9/11, that scene that relied on the power of sports to get back the way it did. And I'm happy to be a part of that too. I wasn't working in sports at the time. I was working at a dry cleaners, and but the power of sports certainly helped me get through that too.
2: Yeah, I mean, for fans, just for everyday fans, being able to watch it, because we had nothing but 9/11 on our television sets for 10 consecutive days. There was no sports, there was no nothing, and we're in the middle of what is traditionally a major sports season. So I think by the time we were able to kind of take a deep breath and get back to that stuff, I mean, Mike Piazza hitting that home run, I hated Mike Piazza. I still hate Mike Piazza, but I'll never forget that moment where he went and hit that home run, and it was kind of a unifying moment. It's like, okay, we're back. We're playing baseball. We're hating people again. We're hating, you know, we're rooting for scores and baseballs and all that kind of stuff, and then football took over, and everything that happened with the NFL, and it was pretty dang powerful, pretty dang strong, and it was really, really cool, and I really, really loved it. And I'd like to hear from anybody, if anybody was at that bagpipe moment at Hillcrest Country Club before the Boise Open was one of the most powerful things that's ever happened in my life, and I'm curious as to anybody that's ever been there, saw that, witnessed that, or your feelings when you saw UTEP 10 days later, 2 weeks later inside Albertson Stadium.
1: Absolutely. Just the Boise State impact of 9/11. 208-424-9300. We love to take calls and texts.
3: You know, for me, Prater mentioned that Piazza home run. You guys know I go to the Hall of Fame every summer for the induction, and I was there in 2016 when Mike Piazza was inducted. Johnny, that was the same induction. Ken Griffey Jr. got in, and he referenced it, and he got choked up. He talked about it. All these guys talk about the highlights of their careers, and I don't know for certain, but I do believe he called it his proudest moment in his career. And the whole lawn stood up, and it was a good crowd because you had Piazza there, obviously, most notably as a Met. So you had a lot of New Yorkers there anyway. And Griffey was an icon that transcended the game in a lot of ways. So it was one of the better crowds at an induction weekend. That was 15 years since 9/11 back in 2016. So I thought that was really cool. And tonight at the U.S. Open, we got two Americans playing in the semifinal. They have 9/11-01 on the court. It's in New York City. So I wonder if there might be something during in that match that really commemorates this. But that Piazza home run was really a special moment, and the hearing him talk about it and hearing all those fans come together 15 years later still really showed the power of it to me.
1: 208-424-9300. We'll take these calls on our Taco Bell hotline. Any stories you have and you remember, and you know, you do see the power of sports, and sometimes you see it in the worst potential moments, and sometimes when you need the power of sports more than anything, the power of sports delivers in this country. Mike Prater.
2: Yeah, no doubt about it. And as we were reading about this and going back and just kind of going through memory lane, sometimes you forget too. And it's obviously how powerful 9/11 was. Not that I'm comparing 9/11 to sports. The day before 9/11, Michael Jordan announced his return. He announced his comeback, and the whole world was buzzing on that September 10th.
1: What?
2: The whole world was buzzing. Barry Bonds was in the middle of his chase.
1: 01, you're right, 73.
2: Yeah, Venus and Serena Williams had just played the night before at the U.S. Open right there in New York, and they played each other in a Grand Slam final for the first time. September 10th was a major, major, major day in the history of sports in this country, and sports was buzzing. Tennis, basketball, baseball, and stars all over the place.
1: Yeah, it was a good era.
2: And then you wake up the next morning, and all of a sudden, Michael Jordan wasn't anywhere to be found. None of these people were anywhere to be found, and we left sports for 10 days, and then all of a sudden we came back, and it was really, really cool to see. So the power of sports is always going to be there if we ever get in a situation like this again. I mean, even COVID, the power of sports helped us through COVID. The power of sports in 30 years, when we go through whatever disaster we're going to go through in 30 years from now, hopefully the power of sports continues, because it has saved a lot of emotions, a lot of feelings, and we should never forget 9/11. We should never forget the power of sports.
1: Josh in Cuna, you're first up on our Taco Bell hotline talking the power of sports on this day 25 years ago, the 9/11 tragedy. Josh, get in on this.
4: What's up, guys? So I was actually on my mission in 2001 in Philadelphia. And I actually had the opportunity of Andy Reid, who is also LDS, to be in the same ward with him.
1: Huh.
4: yeah. Great guy, humble, great guy. So anyway, so Philadelphia was basically shut down during 9/11, weeks after all that stuff, because they didn't know basically what was going to happen. So Andy Reid actually contacted our mission president and actually got permission for us, me, my companion, and two others, the elders, to go to a Eagles game, the first home game after 9/11. The patriotism, the aura, the unity of in that stadium, they brought out the huge American flag, police officers, EMTs, paramedics, firemen, army. I mean, it was just so patriotic and so American to be in that environment just for that small moment. Was just probably the greatest moment event in my life. Will that ever come back again? I don't know. I hope it will. But that's what America needs, for that unity once again.
1: Well said. Josh in Cuna on the Taco Bell hotline, taking your calls and text messages. We can read some of those on the Cloverdale Plumbing text line as well. BJ Raines, BNN report. What do fans need to know? What's new? Tomorrow's going to be new. KTIK the Ticket.
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5: 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It's crowded on the outbound connector between the Franklin Road exit and the junction with I-84. Westbound 84 is slow from Orchard Street exit 52 to the 5-mile overpass. Then the freeway sluggish between 10-mile road exit 42 and Garrity Boulevard exit 38 in Nam.
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7: Commercials are over, which means Prater, Johnny, and Greg have officially run out of things to talk about during the break. 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
8: Prater on the ball game, Taco Bell hotline. It's BNN report time with BJ Raines getting ready for another home opener at Boise State, but it's going to look a little different this season for the 35,000 plus sellout crowd that we'll be walking through. And that's why we're going to bring on BJ in this particular fashion, Prater, and talk about a whole bunch of stuff going on tomorrow. BJ, another home opener. Here we go. And it's a big one too, huh?
9: Yeah, excited. Can't wait. It's kind of culminated pretty cool with so much on the line in the game and in the stands and everything they got going on. It's going to be a cool day. Should be nice weather. I know it's going to be a little warm, but super excited for it. Can't wait.
8: I just want to start with Blue Chaos. We're talking about all this stuff that's going to look different. Last year, I remember Riley Smith pushing down like a stick of dynamite thing to set it off. It just feels like they haven't been able to nail Blue Chaos, BJ. And if they can't tomorrow, I don't know if they ever will be able to. Feels like everything is setting up perfectly for a new era of the Blue Chaos flag, of course, with Gene Blamire. How's that going to go down?
9: Yeah, no, I mean, and you go back, you know, in previous years,

0: There was porta potties right next to the flag, so you had, you know, people trying to pump up the crowd while folks are walking in and out of the John. And so, yeah, I mean, I think that's a nice one for sure, that they're not going to have that part of it. And as you said, last year with the construction, they couldn't even get people back there, so they had to just and then the flag was coming up the crane, you know, last year, and so that's why they had to use the dynamite. But yeah, it's going to be really cool, really nice. They've got that big flagpole right there on the concourse, and they used it for the Pac-12 flag when they had the Pac-12 party that night. And so I think it's going to be really cool. It's going to be similar to like the 12th man flag there in Seattle and stuff. More people are going to be able to see it.
1: Yep.
0: A lot of the stadium's going to see it, not just have it on the video board. It's going to be really cool. And I think Gene Blamire, the perfect choice, really was the only choice. 40 years, his idea to make this, you know, blue turf, and for this to be the theme of tomorrow's game, having Gene Blamire back, first blue chaos flag, I think it's going to be a nice big flag that everybody can see, big flagpole, and I think it's going to be a really cool moment right before kickoff.
1: Gosh, what a scene it's going to be tomorrow. BJ, stadium entrances this season too. I mean, there's going to be new ways and whatnot. The fans have been shifted a little bit. What can you tell us about fans and probably going to want to arrive early for this thing, huh?
0: Yeah, no doubt about it. The gates will open 2 hours prior to kickoff, which in the past, it's been 90 minutes. They may have switched it to the 2 hours last year, but the gates are opening earlier, 2 hours prior to kickoff. You can get in there in a lot of cases, and they've added, you know, new points and things. And tomorrow, everyone's obviously going to get the rally towel. They brought those towels to the press conference yesterday, and they're really cool, commemorative-looking blue towels. So to have 30-plus thousand people waving towels tomorrow is going to be pretty cool. You can pick those up when you walk in through the entrance. And so, yeah, they've added some extra stairs and things for outflow too, for when people leave. There's another set of stairs they added over there, kind of in the corner by where that blue chaos flag is, kind of behind the stickle. There's a whole new set of stairs that are being used after the game to help with traffic flow. So yeah, they've got the new entrances, the new entrance over there on the by the Blamire Center and stuff, and I think that they're hoping that that's an issue. But yeah, as Nathan Burke told us this morning on BNN, if you show up 10 minutes before the game, you may be stuck in a line. So get there early, but there's going to be plenty of entrances and plenty of ways to get folks inside.
2: Ball game, note to self, make sure one of us picks up one of those blue rally flags for our man cave studio here.
1: Oh, yeah.
2: That thing is going to look pretty spectacular. Speaking of spectacular, BJ Raines, Bronco Nation News Report every Friday right here on Idaho Sports Talk, guys. The team entrance tomorrow. It's going to happen underneath for the most part, but there's going to be select fans that can see this live. But the whole part of this magic is to create it for the entire stadium with video boards. The team entrance, how is it different, and how will the whole stadium be involved, BJ?
0: Yeah, that's going to be really cool, and you know, we've kind of seen bits and pieces of it. I mean, I've seen it at Nebraska has done it in the past, I think. But essentially, you know, when the second the team walks out of the locker room, you know, there's going to be a long hallway that between basically the Blamire Center and the north end zone. There's a long hallway that leads to the tunnel where they're going to come up. And so, you know, if I understand it right, if it goes off like it's supposed to, I mean, the second that door opens and the team starts their walk, you know, there's going to be a mobile kind of wireless camera following them. So you're going to see the whole team, you know, with whoever's carrying the hammer and walking out the whole way down this long tunnel, and you're going to kind of follow their path towards the field. And so everyone's going to, the anticipation is going to kind of build that the team's getting closer and closer. And obviously they're going to stop right there when they get to the bottom of the main entrance there with the garage door. And then the camera will probably switch to the other side where the door is closed. The door is going to kind of slowly open. You'll see the players' feet kind of rise up from their body, and then you'll see the whole players, whoever's holding the hammer right there, you know, leading the group. And then you'll have, you know, the fans there in the north end zone complex there in the club kind of lining both sides, and they'll be slapping five and walking through the main area there. And then they'll get to the edge right there by the goalpost, and then the horse will run through, and then they'll charge out onto the field. But it's going to be a multi-minute kind of build up, dramatic, kind of get the anticipation going, and then it'll all kind of culminate, you know, right there when the team sprints out onto the field. And as Nathan Burke told us today, hopefully nobody running into that goalpost.
2: Exactly. And the whole point, guys, is for all 30,000 plus people is to be able to experience this on the video boards. That'll be the trick that they try to pull off for the first time tomorrow. All this is happening because of the entire North End Zone project, 70 million plus. We've been talking about this thing forever. Last year it was empty with construction tarps and cranes. This year it's a thing of beauty. I know that there's a lot of bells and whistles. I love the idea of the 360 concourse. I'm definitely going to take that in tomorrow for a little bit. What other bells and whistles do you like about the entire North End Zone process, BJ?
0: Well, I think certainly the first level where it's air conditioned, you have the field level suites. That's certainly going to be super nice area throughout the year. There's multiple bars in there, multiple food options that people can have. But I think upstairs on the second floor, they've got the beer garden up there where, you know, some of the one bar kind of faces the field, and that's going to be pretty cool for those folks. But if you're just in the general public and don't have a ticket in the north end zone, you can still go over to the beer garden area and still buy a beer, and they'll have some games on and be a little area to kind of hang out there. I think that's going to be pretty cool. And just the added concourses, the added space. Nathan Burke said, if you're waiting in line for more than 5 minutes, you know, that's on you, because there's way more spots now in the north end zone and the south end zone to be able to go get beer, hot dog, whatever it may be. And so they've added lots of kiosks in the north end zone. They're asking folks to kind of walk around behind. And I don't know if you guys realize this or not, but hopefully those coaches close their blinds, because those coaches' offices are right there on the concourse where folks can now kind of walk right by and peek into Spencer Danielson's office if they so choose. So that's just kind of a fun side thing. But yeah, it's going to be a lot of room. It's going to be great. And, you know, with that, guys, kind of a subtle change, they added some new video boards. And I think the video board, the ribbon boards, and the ones on the north end zone are going to be really cool and change things to have the ribbon boards down there right above the field level suites. But they extended the ribbon boards on the main concourse all the way around down to the end of the south end zone. So in the past, those were just on kind of the, you know, side of the field, but when you got back in the end zone where the seats kind of curve there in the corners, those didn't have those. They've added new ribbon boards, and so those now extend all the way along the entire facade of the upper deck, and I think that's going to be a small but, you know, added change that's going to be nice as well.
2: You know, when the Steelheads in their arena put in all, you know, 360 ribbon boards, it made a difference, a significant difference in terms of the light and the atmosphere. Tomorrow, those field level suites, maybe an interaction with a player. Don't forget, celebrations this year, guys, are possible for players, and that interaction of the whole field level suites is really, really cool. One other thing, and we probably should mention this, thanks to our good friends over there at Taco Bell. I know this sounds kind of nerdy and weird, and I don't mean to get all socially an artist on you, but those murals and the art that they've hung there in the north end zone, to me, that looks so 21st century modern. I can't wait to see those murals, BJ.
0: Yeah, those look really cool, and you're right. That was the Nicolaysen family, I believe, that helped make that happen. But they kind of wanted to copy some of the graffiti and murals and things downtown, and I think it looks really cool. It's very bright, very vibrant, and another nice piece that I think is going to be really cool. It was not up for Banana Ball, so the first time that'll be displayed for folks, will be tomorrow. And I'll tell you this about the north end zone real quick, guys. Like we were in there yesterday, and they were still, like, literally finishing up in the recruiting lounge, trying to get some last-minute paint done and a last-minute elevator built. Like, this thing is literally coming down to this afternoon, the finishing touches put on this thing. It was mostly done for Banana Ball, but it was not completely done. They've continued to tweak it, fine-tune it, add some more decorations, add some more paint. And, I mean, it's literally getting finished this afternoon. And tomorrow morning, you know, when you wake up for game day, it's going to be the finished product on display, and can't wait to see it.
1: BJ Raines, BNN Report, Taco Bell Hotline, Prater in the ball game. Concessions, you said it. You know, Nathan Burke said it earlier today on BNN. If you're waiting in line too long, that's a you problem. Boise State, it's almost like they're striking back on this year. They don't want to hear, oh my gosh, I had to wait in line the entire second quarter. They're saying they've done more. You illustrated it a little bit, but let's go a little deeper there. BJ, the concessions, they say it will be more smooth this year. Can you tell me maybe specifically, you know, where these fans are that are thinking, hey, the line is always long for me. Where can I go to get that sucker a little shorter?
0: Well, a couple of different places they've added. One is in the south end zone. I don't remember the exact name they're calling it, but in the south end zone, underneath the south bleachers, they brought in a couple food trucks, and they're going to have food and drinks available for purchase underneath the south end zone. So, and then you obviously have so that's new, south end zone, completely new options there. And then the north end zone behind the north end zone building and in the corners especially is where all the extra space is. There's, you know, they've brought in several new kiosks for food, for beer. They've got refrigerators selling beer and drinks. You know, one stand is just beer and drinks. There's other stands on both sides. I mean, I was at Banana Ball, guys, and I saw lines of literally 40 people waiting for the regular concession stand. And then I went to use the restroom and walked like 40 feet down to the left into the corner, and there was beer. There was a beer vendor with no line. So
1: yeah.
0: I think they're trying to get the word out to people, and that's what Nathan was talking about, that they've added several kiosks to the north end zone, They've added, as I said, the south end zone as well. So I think Nathan's kind of phrase was, if you're on the east side, you know, go north or south. Like, just get out to the end zones. There's new options. They have new food options as well, a lot of different options. They have some new rice bowls this year called Fiesta Bowls, a lot of cool different mini corn dogs, other things. So they've got new options and new places to buy those options, and they really hope that the lines are not nearly as bad this year.
2: Guys, yeah, that makes a lot of sense, and that's pretty good. Cannot wait to see how that works out. All right, BJ, here's my favorite part. Here's the sinister part. Here's the best piece of strategy that Boise State came up with, and I can just see them in the background 2 years ago going, let's do this. And the team entrance, the opponent team entrance, is down there in the northeast corner, kind of by the where the old Bronco garage shed was. And they're going to be able to come out from their own little tiny tunnel, and the first thing they're going to see is 5,000 Boise State students. It was all strategically put together. This is going to be fun. How's this going to work out, BJ?
0: Yeah, I mean, there was some. It was strategically put together, maybe not necessarily just as the first reason to have them come out right by the students, but, you know, they had to have the equipment go on one corner, all the equipment they use for practice, all the tackling dummies, all that kind of stuff, and that needed this place to go. And in the past, that was over there in that big Ford building over in that corner. Well, when they were kind of designing the building, it made sense with having the practices on the grass practice field and at the indoor to put the equipment shed on the other side of the building. So they moved the equipment to the other side. That opened up that side for you know, the visiting team locker room. And I think logistically it makes sense when the buses pull in, when the opposing team's equipment truck pulls in, no longer do they have to, you know, fight through the middle of the tailgating session, the tailgates and stuff to get down to the front of the varsity center to get off the buses. Now they can pull right in there off Broadway. The team buses can go right there, get dropped off, walk right into the facility. The equipment truck can park right there next to their locker room. And I think it makes a lot of sense. And as you guys know, these locker rooms are also designed for concerts and things, for the green room, for the artists and things. And it just made sense to do it there on that corner where they have their own kind of tunnel. But when they walk out, fans greeting the Memphis Tigers tomorrow will be, I'm sure, some completely sober BSU students ready to yell at them and have some fun. It's going to be pretty cool.
1: 4 p.m. is a good kickoff for that, too, because it's not too early. It's not too late. You don't lose those people who start partying too early, and by the time kickoff happens, they're done. It's perfect time in that regard. BJ, where's the BNN coverage? How do our listeners, you know, pay attention to what you guys are doing this weekend and tomorrow particular on Bronco Nation News?
0: Yeah, we'll be live at noon. We're going to try a little earlier pregame show tomorrow just to see how we do viewership-wise. And since we can't get in the stadium due to the contractual rights that KTVB has, we'll be over at the James. So we'll be over on the patio about noon tomorrow. We'll go live for about 90 minutes with our pregame show. We'll have Coach Riddle, Coach Bedell. We'll break it down. And then postgame, whether they listen to you guys live and then come back and listen to us on tape or vice versa, we'll both be on postgame, obviously, and we'll have a lot of comments, thoughts, postgame reaction. We'll be all over it during the game with our live blog going, all of our message board posts and things, and we'll get Prater's instant thoughts up there as well postgame. So, yeah, a lot of coverage, and it's funny. We were all anticipating the Oregon game. It felt like forever, but I almost feel like the home opener we've been talking about just as long, if not more, because of everything about this north end zone and when it would debut and stuff. So the fact that it's finally here, pretty darn cool, excited for it, and the whole BNN team's ready to go.
1: Prater was saying that earlier, too. It feels like we've been talking about this because, I mean, there's a freaking construction crane with a flag on it all last year. This is going to be fun tomorrow. BJ, rock chalk. I know what your plans are later on, and appreciate you coming on with us on the BNN report. Good stuff, BJ.
0: Thanks, guys. Appreciate it. We'll see you tomorrow.
1: No problem. Guys, EO Idaho and KTIK are presenting the Champions Mindset. 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Cool stuff. On that, Prater on the ball game, we continue. How about a Pac-12 coach taking a pretty good shot at a Big Ten program? 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
12: 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Ryan Ratke and Mike Golick have the call on Sunday Night Football.
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18: 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Let's begin with just exactly what Sean Lewis said. We talked about this earlier in the show in the six-pack. San Diego State traveling to the Rose Bowl to take on UCLA on Saturday night. Big Ten Network. San Diego State's a big 12.5-point underdog in the game, but Sean Lewis added a little fire to this game with these comments.
19: Plenty of experience where there's a galaxy of stars and talents on the other sideline, and I'll take me and mine against them. All their polos, all their khakis, all their resources, all that. Put the ball down. Let's go play.
18: You guys obviously know Southern California better than me. I've never been to San Diego, but everything I hear about it says the weather's beautiful, yeah. The women are beautiful.
1: Blue-collar, tough guys.
18: Yeah, exactly. The idea that San Diego is this blue-collar town like he's portraying, I never quite bought just off of my perception of the town, but that's what he's trying to lean into.
2: First of all, I love a coach with an edge, even if he has to make it up. So there's nothing wrong with that. And in this particular case, I've never really heard him say anything edgy, ballgame. I've never heard him say anything relevant.
1: It's actually true. Good point. So, I haven't either.
2: So the fact that he chose this hill to, you know, pump his chest on kind of caught me off guard. And back in our college football six-pack segment, that campus in San Diego State's just as bougie as the campuses at UCLA, and they've all got their issues, and just put the foul ball down and go play football.
1: Plenty of khakis in San Diego.
2: Yes, there are. I love it, though. I love it, though, and more passion and more trash-talking. A little bit more edginess, Sean
1: Prater,
2: Lewis.
1: Do you own a pair of khakis? Have I ever seen Greg, do you ever? I mean, I wear khakis. I love khakis.
18: I wear them sometimes.
1: I ordered a pair, I think, yesterday, too, just online.
2: I have a khaki shorts.
1: Yeah, you wear khaki shorts?
2: Yeah, no, I don't think I have a pair of khaki pants.
1: Let's kick Prater a pair of khakis. Yeah. Mrs. Prater?
2: No.
1: Give him a pair of khakis.
2: Yeah, no.
1: Everybody needs one.
2: No.
18: All right, let's get to the prep rally. Game of the week. We had it on Wednesday. Gary Thorson, head coach at Rocky Mountain, as Rocky takes on Eagle tonight. And here was the head coach at Rocky just kind of hyping up this big game.
20: In terms of the game itself, you can definitely feel it. Our kids talk about it. They kind of talk about the idea they have some friends at that school, but when that game kicks up on Friday, that friendship kind of slides off and we're in a game. And so I think there's that rivalry part, but I also think there's a lot of mutual respect of the two programs. And our kids they're very excited for this game, and I know Eagle will be as well, because they're coming off a similar experience from last Friday night.
18: Obviously, several important games in the Treasure Valley tonight, but on the prep rally segment that was from Wednesday's show, we highlighted Rocky and Eagle.
1: For me, like if you want to go see any game in this valley, and you can pick one game a year, and you know nothing about any of the programs, but you just want the best chance at it being a great atmosphere, a wonderful game, and who knows, maybe you'll even see a future Boise State Bronco playing or two. Go watch Eagle versus Rocky. It's at Rocky Mountain tonight. I will be there doing my Friday night light hits, Prater, our prep rally hits, and on the KTIK YouTube, I'm sorry, KTIK TikTok and Instagram pages. But, you know, hopefully we get another good one tonight. Eagle versus Rocky is always a big deal.
18: All right, and lastly, tying up some loose ends from yesterday, the College of Western Idaho obviously is starting a new athletic department, and that Treasure Valley institution has applied for membership into the National Junior College Athletic Association. That is the national governing body for two-year college athletic schools. So CWI making it official that they have applied for membership into the NJCAA. And pending approval, CWI will become a member of the Scenic West Athletic Conference, which is NJCAA Region 18, including colleges in Idaho, Nevada, Oregon, Utah, and Washington. And College of Southern Idaho is already a member of that conference. So we'll see what happens here, but CWI trying to move things forward with athletics at their junior college.
2: The Otters, the Fighting Otters, the next big moment for them is what sports they're going to do, guys. Everything from basketball to rodeo. I think everything's on the table except for football and a couple of other high-powered sports that cost a lot of money. So a junior college program can compete in a lot of Idaho, Washington, Utah cities. And I think that's really smart, but we don't know what teams they're going to have. We don't know what sports they're going to have.
1: We don't know where they're going to play.
2: We'll get that next. Let's figure out what sports. We'll figure out where they're going to play. I think it's going to be kind of fun and kind of cool. Otters, baby, Otters.
1: Go Mahmood, man. New AD there, moving and shaking.
18: That's a look at the news brought to you by Taco Bell.
1: Guys, Play It Again Sports has extended the Labor Day sale to go through this weekend as well. Why? 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If anybody wants to chow down some Costa Vida, call 208-424-9300. 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
0: 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Right now it's congested on the outbound connector between the Franklin Road exit and the junction with I-84. Westbound 84 is slow from Vista Avenue exit 53 to the Cloverdale overpass at milepost 47, and then the freeway sluggish between Meridian Road exit 44 and Garrity Boulevard exit 30.
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27: Kevin Harlan here from Westwood One. 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
3: Welcome to Rock Jocks and Pop Culture. Before we get started, how about some lifeline advice? Going with Gregor on a music question is a bold move, but let's see if he can hit this one out of the park. Serve him up, ball game.
1: Rock, jocks, and pop culture, where are you? We got a good one today. How about Costa Vida at stake? Gino in Nampa at the plate. We've spent a lot of time in the 2C today. Gino, how are this week? How you doing in Nampa today, Gino? What's up?
4: Oh, I'm doing fantastic. So, game. I'm actually on my way home from work, so I'm not quite as happy.
1: All right. You don't have us on speaker, do you, Gino?
4: No, hell no, man. I know the rules.
1: Okay, good stuff.
2: Nice, Gino, nice.
1: Yeah, way to call it out. All right, let's get you going here, Gino. We got rock, we got jocks, we have pop culture. I have the rock, and I'm going to start you off and remind you that you have two lifelines that you can use when you need help. Three out of three gets you on the Wall of Fame. Two out of three will get you the gift card to Costa Vida. You ready for the rock, Gino?
4: Yes, sir. Let's go.
1: Gino, what rock band named itself after a phrase that World War II pilots used to describe a UFO?
4: I want to say U2, but I'm not 100% sure. Prater, can you Prater yourself here, please?
2: Johnny Ballgame, please repeat the question.
1: 100%. What rock band named itself after a phrase used by World War II pilots to describe a UFO?
2: No idea. No idea, but that doesn't mean we can't talk our way through it. You said U2. I happen to sleep with one of the world's greatest U2 fans, and I don't remember her ever bringing that story up. Not that it's right or wrong. We all know about the U2 boat. The Kennedy and the U2 boat stuff happened after World War II, though. But maybe U2 boats were around in World War II. That's not my area of expertise. Bogies. I don't know, dude. I can sit here and stall. I have no clue. Any thoughts from you?
4: No, man. That was just the first one because I thought we had a plane named the U2, but not 100% sure on that. It was like some sort of spy plane, but
2: I'd probably throw it out there, I guess.
4: Let's go. We'll roll the dice. U2, final answer.
5: We got punked on the glass.
1: Greg?
18: I would have said U2 as well.
1: The Foo Fighters. World War II pilots called UFOs Foo Fighters.
2: Really?
1: I don't know why. Dave Grohl and whoever else in the Foo Fighters thought that was cool. That was the name behind the Foo Fighters. It was a phrase that World War II pilots used when they thought they saw a UFO. They'd call it a Foo Fighter.
2: I love that story.
1: Go figure.
2: I had no idea.
1: All right, you're down a lifeline. And you're down a question. Let's get to the jocks. Greg Frank, where are you taking us?
18: All right, well, Boise State in Memphis tomorrow in the late afternoon on the blue. And in the New Year's 6 / college football playoff era, Boise State and Memphis have both played the same P4 opponent in one of those games. What school am I looking for?
4: Okay, that was a little bit confusing. So during the playoffs, the CFPs?
18: Well, during both the CFP and then prior to the 12-team college football playoff, there was the New Year's 6 bowls in which the G5 got an auto bid to one of those big bowl games. So in both of those eras, Boise State and Memphis have played the same P4 opponent. Name that P4 team.
4: I believe... Well, Penn State.
18: Is that a final answer?
4: Penn State, final answer.
6: Thank you, Jesus, for the victory.
18: Boise State playing Penn State, of course, in the college football playoff in 2024. And Penn State playing Memphis in the 2019 Cotton Bowl. Penn State. Nittany Lions, the shared P4 opponent in a New Year's 6 college football playoff game for these two teams.
1: All right, there you go. You're back on track there. Let's get this done, Gino. Prater and Pop Culture. You still have a lifeline left. You can use this lifeline on Greg or yours truly to see if we can hook you up with that Costa Vida gift card. You got to get this question right.
2: Let's stick with Memphis as the theme, guys. Graceland, we all know Graceland is in Memphis. Graceland, by all accounts, is the second most, and this is a tourism question, by the way, is the second most visited private home in America. What's number one?
4: Muhammad Ali's home. But since I got a lifeline, I'll ask old two balls there.
1: Was that me? I'm sorry.
2: Johnny or Greg?
1: Gino's not coming in all that clear, but we'll get through this. I don't know what's up with his phone.
4: Yeah, no, I'm pulled over, man. I just connected. So,
2: did you ask for Greg or Johnny?
1: Did you ask? Who was your lifeline choice, Gino?
4: I said two balls, but so Johnny Balkin.
1: He said two balls. I'm sorry. That's he's why making we fun confused. Of me, but he's mumbling it, so I couldn't. All right, he's going to call on me. Prater.
2: Graceland, by all accounts, Graceland is the second most visited private home for tourists in America. What's number one?
1: The second, the most toured private home in America.
4: America? I thought it was just to...
1: I think he said America. Okay. Think of a house that everybody would want to go see more so than Graceland. I would say the White House, but I mean,
4: the White House.
1: Does somebody get to live there? I mean, I would probably say the White House.
4: Okay, I was thinking Muhammad Ali, but his house, you know, his childhood home or whatever, but... What about Monticello?
1: Is that any
4: Jefferson's house?
1: Who?
4: Monticello? Thomas Jefferson's house? What do you think about that?
1: Monticello or whatever it is, Thomas Jefferson's house? Yeah. I mean, Abraham Lincoln's house? If it's one of those guys, it'd be like a famous politician or an entertainment person. But I mean, Michael Jackson's house? Frank Sinatra? Yeah.
4: I guess just to clarify, it's in the United States, right? It's just not...
1: America! America! America!
4: Well, we're going to go with the White House then. Kind of just that son of a gun all the time. White House, final answer.
7: Thank you, Jesus, for the victory.
1: Boom.
2: Little concerned that you were stalling there and buying a little bit of time, and a little concerned that Johnny said, does anybody live at the White House? Of course they do.
1: I mean, okay.
2: Of course they do. Where else does the president stay? He lives at the White House.
1: You're right.
2: The White House is a private residence.
1: We got it. You got it. I love it. We nailed it anyway.
2: Nicely done, gentlemen. Nicely done.
1: Okay, Gino, enjoy Costa Vida. Stay on the line. You won. Played against Sports Rock Jocks and Pop Culture. Nice job, pal. Gino in Nampa, the home opener. Guys, if Boise State wins tomorrow, how serious is Boise State in the G6 driver's seat? If Boise State wins, you know, are they the house money at that point? Let's turn on our YouTube channel, Blue Ice Vodka, on a Friday. Let's talk about this home opener, Memphis-Boise State, the winner in the driver's seat.
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15: 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Nobody knows like Zamzos. For the 40th anniversary of the Blue, let me cherry pick 10 top moments in chronological order up for debate. 1994, Boise State ends Idaho's streak. 1999, the Broncos' first humanitarian bowl win. 2006, win over Oregon State launches the first undefeated season. 2009, Oregon, enough said. 2010, ESPN College Game Day on the Blue. 2012, epic noise and a win over BYU. 2014, the 9-degree game against San Diego State. 2016, blocked field goal saves another win over BYU. 2017, Cedric Wilson's catch to set up the winning TD in the Mountain West title game. And 2024, the win over UNLV for the MW crown, followed by the goalpost going into the Boise River. Discuss. 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I'm Tom Scott on The Ticket.
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19: 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There's a crash on southbound Orchard Street just past Fairview Avenue, and that left turn lane is blocked. The outbound connector is congested between the Franklin Road exit and the junction with I-84. It is slow on westbound I-84 from Vista Avenue exit 53 to the Cloverdale overpass at milepost 47, then the freeway sluggish between Meridian Road exit 44 and Garrity Boulevard, exit 38.
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1: We made it, Bronco Nation. You got yourself a home opener tomorrow. It's a Friday. You're off work in most cases, and you got a full football weekend, college, NFL. It's going to be terrific. Heck, high school tonight. We're kicking this thing off. Mike Prater, Johnny Ballgame, Greg Frank over there running our board as he always does, killing it. And here we are, our Blue Ice Vodka video segment on a Friday. Prater, this is going to be an easy segment, really, because we have it all right in front of us. The home opener tomorrow at 4 p.m., Memphis at Boise State. Mike Prater, how serious are you going to take tomorrow's winner to be the G6 favorite?
2: Very serious, but with a caveat because of the time factor here, guys. And right now, the G6 race is obviously, there's two tiers here. There's Boise State, and there's Memphis, and then there's probably Western Michigan and Navy. And that's where it sits. And college football is so fluid, and in a month from now, we'll be having a completely different conversation. But as it sits right now, those are the four teams. Boise State, if they can beat Memphis tomorrow, or if Memphis can beat Boise State. If Memphis can beat Boise State, they're 3-0 off and running. If Boise State can do it, they get that credit. They get that bump from the Oregon game. They're off and running. The problem here is the Western Michigan game looms. That's the big part of this trilogy for Boise State and the group of six. And I look at all four of these teams. Their schedules are all kind of front-loaded. I mean, Navy's got a game against Notre Dame midseason. After that, their schedule's crap.
1: Okay.
2: Memphis's schedule is mostly crap. Western Michigan's schedule is mostly crap. So they're all kind of front-loaded. And maybe somebody can go on a run and win all those games. Maybe somebody's going to get upset. Maybe somebody's going to come in and win a game. There's just so much out there. But based on the schedules alone, if Boise State can take care of business tomorrow, and if they can beat Western Michigan in a couple of weeks, I think they can afford a second loss in conference play, which I think is going to happen, whether it's Fresno or San Diego or whatever. We'll see how it plays out. I think tomorrow's massive, but we have to take it with a little bit of grain of salt because of the timing.
1: What about you guys? 208-424-9300. Like, you're driving home from this stadium, or you're watching this after it ends, or listening, and you're thinking, okay, Boise State's 1-1, and it's about as good a 1-1 as you could have. It will be the best 1-1 in America, because I don't know how many 1-1 teams will be ranked, but if Boise State wins this week and goes to 1-1, they will be one of them. And Memphis is shoo-in. If Memphis goes to the blue and wins, because people right now, the national narrative is the reputation of Boise State is still Boise State. That Oregon game, the college football world is almost crediting Boise more than Oregon. That's what it did 2 years ago also. So they have that going for them. If Memphis comes and takes that away and Charles Huff is singing and dancing, I can't imagine what he's going to be doing if Memphis gets this win and goes to 3-0. Not only does Memphis set itself up, but they give themselves like a loss, maybe even two. And they can still find a way to the G6. Memphis, to me, is more serious the favorite if they win, because they would have beaten UNLV, beaten Boise State. Here they come with the American, and they would be ranked. So if they can keep ham and egging it, beating American teams here or there, they'll move up in the polls. But Boise State, same exact thing, man. And then they set up that Western Michigan game. This is serious. Prater and I will go on Bronco game night tomorrow. Whoever wins this game, we will say seriously, yeah, this team is the G6 favorite, maybe by a lot.
2: I think by a ton, by a whole lot. And you get that quick jump start, and all of a sudden if you can go out there and finish the regular season and kind of hold on, that's kind of what's at stake tomorrow. So it gives them a massive cushion, Boise State. It would give Memphis a massive cushion. Memphis does play Navy down the road, so we'll see how that plays out. Maybe the American can start bragging that they have the better, deeper conference, but we'll see. But I don't think, even if Memphis is 3-0, Well, I shouldn't say that. If Memphis is 3-0, they've deserved it and they've earned it. They've beaten Boise State on the road. They've beaten UNLV on the road. I don't think they're going to get a ton of credit for that UNLV victory. I think UNLV is probably going to prove maybe not as good as we thought early on, and that's a little disappointing. I thought that they would get that program going on, but who knows? They play New Mexico down the road. We'll see how that plays out. Maybe New Mexico works its way into this conversation. Maybe James Madison works its way into this conversation.
1: You never know.
2: But that's the time that allows these schools to make a lot of movement. But if Boise State can win this game, there's going to be so much space between them and everybody else in the G6. I think they're going to be able to rest on that for a while.
3: I think if anybody wanted to argue that tomorrow's the biggest game in college football and it's at Albertson Stadium, I would not stand in the way there, because the other two games that are big games are Big Ten SEC games with Oklahoma, Michigan, and Ohio State and Texas. And in the Big Ten and the SEC, you get a ton of opportunities in your league to build your resume. And the reality is that both of these teams, you know, Memphis is going to play Navy at the end of the regular season. Boise State, is there anybody else in league? I know that they go to Kalamazoo, and that'll be a big one as well, but there really isn't anybody else in the league, I don't think.
1: Not yet.
3: That we're going to say, well, they could really help their resume by beating that team in the Pac-12. So Prater's talked about the three tests. This is the second of the three. We'll see what Western Michigan looks like in a couple weeks' time, how pissed off they are. But I think the fact of the matter is, in the G6, you just don't always get games like this, where it's the top G6 program, perhaps, in one league against the top G6 program in another league, colliding like this early in the season. The winner tomorrow is firmly in the driver's seat, and you know, the loser is going to be fighting an uphill battle.
2: 100% agree with that, except you might want to, I mean, this is not the biggest game of the weekend. It's not bigger than Ohio State, Texas. I don't think you meant that.
3: I mean, the brands, obviously, but Ohio State and Texas are going to have plenty of chances to get into the CFP in their league. Yeah, it's not bigger from a name value standpoint, but in terms of the singular result tomorrow, the loser of Boise State Memphis loses a lot more than the loser of Ohio State Texas, right?
2: If Ohio State can rebound.
1: Agree.
3: That's what I mean.
2: I don't think Texas can rebound. I don't.
1: I think if Texas finishes 10-2, they're in for sure. Ohio State 10-2, they're in for sure.
3: Right.
1: They have other losses in their back pocket. Sure. Boise State, you could say the loser of this game has less of a chance to
3: make the
1: playoff.
3: Boise State loses tomorrow, they got to run the table, and that might not be good enough.
1: Yeah, Boise State loses tomorrow, and they're 0-2.
2: Yeah.
1: It's a huge hole. Memphis might not, though. Memphis might be able to lose to Boise and still rally and win the American. I don't know, but yeah.
2: They can rally to win the American. They're not going to be in the CFP conversation.
1: Damn near a must-win if Boise State wants to keep this CFP going. And the other thing is, if Boise State loses tomorrow, they'll disappear. They won't be talked about anymore. They're 0-2. Who cares? Get out of here. I don't need to talk about you. You're not the G6 team. We're going to talk about Memphis, Western Michigan, whoever else, UNLV, New Mexico. Boise State, you're out. You got to win like 8 straight, then we'll talk about you again. First, for that, for the national narrative, you guys, Boise State was in it in the Genty year. Every single week, they counted again because they had the best player in the country who kept having all these magical touchdown runs. Prater, if they win this game, they get the conversation again. And in college football, sometimes I always say it's better to be popular than good, but in college football, sometimes it's better just to be in the conversation.
2: Absolutely.
1: than to be under, you know, right? And I think Boise State is. You, Sarah, your thoughts. 208-424-9300. Friday 5, around the corner. We got good ones today. Home opener tomorrow. Who's going and what are you most excited for? Text 208-424-9300 on KTIK, The Ticket.
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4: 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There's a crash on southbound Orchard Street just past Fairview Avenue, and the left turn lane is blocked. It's congested on the connector right before the junction with I-84. Westbound I-84 is slow from the Vista Avenue exit 53 on-ramp to the 5-mile overpass, and then the freeway is sluggish between Meridian Road exit 44 and Garrity Boulevard exit 38 in Nam.
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7: Woohoo!
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8: Let's rock and roll. Another Friday Five on this Friday afternoon, September the 11th, 2026. Let's get started with an Elvis Presley question. Yesterday, we had our listeners blowing up the text line with their Elvis impersonations. Of course, the Memphis native, and that's the opponent for Boise State tomorrow. Elvis, obviously, no longer with us. Johnny, you start. Name a deceased celebrity who you never met when he was alive that you'd like to meet if he could come back to life, or yeah, she.
9: I mean, there are a million athletes, managers, commissioners that I thought about, but I just went with an entertainment guy. I didn't want to do sports. I went with Frank Sinatra. I grew up knowing way too much about Frank Sinatra because my dad idolized him, so he was playing Frank Sinatra music constantly in our house. He had Frank Sinatra photos. He had Frank Sinatra pictures. I'm sorry, same thing on the wall. We were just a Frank Sinatra house. And so I always kind of liked old Blue Eyes, man. And kind of something I share with my dad. Every now and again, a Frank Sinatra song will come on, and I'll have to fight the tears back because it reminds me of my dad. So maybe that's part of this whole too. But yeah, Frank Sinatra.
10: Ball game. We're thinking the same lines here. I'm going with Johnny Cash for a little bit of the same reasons. My dad was a country music guy. I don't know if he was a really big Johnny Cash guy. He was more somebody else. But I always loved Johnny Cash because he had that outlaw figure. You know, Willie and Waylon did too. But Johnny Cash, the man in black, singing hit songs and hit albums in prison and just doing his thing. He was almost like this gangster type country music star. He had this really cool edge to him. The last event I ever attended in public, just about 4 days, maybe 5 days, before COVID shut down, it was the Friday night at the Egyptian Theater. I saw Roseanne Cash do a concert there. And I'll never forget, I stared at her for 2 hours just thinking about Johnny Cash, the entire time. She kind of looked like him. She kind of sounded like him. I feel like I have this evil, not evil, but this spirit with Johnny Cash. And I would love to hang out with that guy.
8: You know, I did go with the traditional sports answer. Give me John Madden. I think if there's somebody that could just tell me stories about football and break down film, or tell me about a coaching story, or you know, working with Pat Summerall, Al Michaels, whoever it was, I could just talk football with him for days. So I went with John Madden. Blue Turf is 40 years old. Prater, you start us here. What's another stadium venue or quirk that fans think of the same way they think of the blue turf whenever Boise State football is discussed?
10: Yeah, this one was easy for me, guys. I put in about 0.5 seconds here. My dream sports venue is Johnny's Sports Nightmare. And I'm talking about Augusta National Golf Course, where there is no such

0: thing as electronics, anything digital. There are manual scoreboards all over the place. Manual scoreboards, golf boards, leaderboards. They're all done by hand. And I know like the Red Sox and the Cubs and their traditional scoreboards are the same, but they also got big, giant electronic digital video boards that takes away from some of the nostalgia. At Augusta National, you can't take a cell phone on the grounds. You can't take a laptop. You can't take a tablet. You can't take anything. And when you get out on the grounds, there is nothing electronic, including all the leaderboards, those big giant leaderboards you see on TV. They're all done by hand with dudes behind the scenes and little cards, little red cards, little black cards. All manual ball game, no electronics at Augusta National.
1: A quirk at a venue that fans think the same way of the Blue. Cameron Crazies. I went with Duke basketball in Cameron Indoor Stadium. I mean, I don't know if there's a fan base in all of sports that people know of more than the Crazies and expect more of from than the Crazies. The Crazies were doing it before any fan base found anything cool to do. And that's part of the whole mystique. That might be the mystique of going to a Duke game in that building, which I have never been. But the Cameron Crazies, they don't stop. They are right there in front of you. Heck, you can't watch a Duke basketball game at home without the Crazies being right in front of you. Cameron Crazies, man.
2: Yeah, it's a good one, Johnny. Obviously, I'm a college basketball junkie, so I'd love to go to a game at Cameron, but I also baseball has been my favorite sport, so this one was easy for me. Green Monster, Fenway Park, been there once, did the tour. Obviously, going up to the Monster is a big part of it. So I feel like even if you don't like the Red Sox, you got to see the Green Monster when you go to Fenway. NFL in Australia. Of course, that was yesterday, and all the discussion with the travel ensued and led up to the game as well. Name one sporting event you'd like to attend outside of the United States that you haven't already been to. Johnny, you go first.
1: How about bullfighting in Spain? You know, I would go to Spain, which I've never been. I would see a bullfighting match. I've never seen that. And the people pack that place. Like, I would do something fun like that. If I could go anywhere and see a sporting event, you know, I would go see a bullfight in Spain and the Matador and everything else that comes with. I saw a documentary on it, blew me away. You know, the bull dies sometimes, the Matador gets messed up, but it's almost like football for folks in that country, the way they pack it, the way they get emotional with it, and that would never be something I could see in America, ever. A bullfight? They still do that. Madrid's, the wherever I'm going to go. Cool.
2: Prater, what do you got?
0: I used to dream of the Tour de France, but Lance Armstrong kind of ruined that for me. Yeah. I've always wanted to go to the Monaco Grand Prix, but because I'm a big car guy, but you know what? I'm not fancy enough or rich enough to probably pull that thing off, so I'm going to go back to my basics. Just give me a Ryder Cup. Give me a Ryder Cup in Scotland. I'll be the ugly American. I'll take my shirt off. I'll paint the American flag across my big fat belly. I'll behave. I'll be protocol smart. I'll be protocol rich, but at the Ryder Cup, you can scream and yell and have a lot of fun and be a sports fan. So it's not just walking around looking at a bunch of stuffy old dudes putting. The atmosphere, doing it overseas would be spectacular. Give me the Ryder Cup in Scotland.
2: It's a good one. Good one for sure. I'm barking up a similar tree with the, you know, USA aspect of it. Give me an Olympic gold medal hockey game. Obviously, well, I would like for it to feature the United States. They got to get there. With what we saw in Milan this past February, and of course, the didn't go the way of the States in 2010 in Canada with U.S. and Canada. It'd be great if it was those two countries, but to be able to represent the United States outside of our country on the ice. The Olympic hockey is always so intense, always so evenly matched. I feel like I want to go to an Olympic gold medal hockey game before I die. Hmm. The Seattle Seahawks opened at 5:20 local time on Wednesday night, and Prater talked about how, you know, it's just kind of weird and funky to have the defending Super Bowl champion smack dab in the middle of the week like that. I'm sure people had to get out of work early in Seattle to go to the game on Wednesday night. Prater, you start here. Name a time in your life you were pissed off by the starting time of a sporting event.
0: I'm going to play off the word pissed off here because you're trying to tap into some emotions, and I like that. So most starting times, whether it's 10 o'clock in the morning or a 7 o'clock NFL game or a late night 11, you know, give me an 11:59 Hawaii football game.
1: I love how they do that.
0: I'm good with all that kind of stuff, guys. So yeah. I'm going to take a little bit of an opposite thing here. I got really pissed off, speaking of Olympic gold medal hockey games, Greg, of this last game in Milan, people at 6 o'clock in the morning on a Sunday bitching and whining, ugly Americans saying, why do we have to play this important hockey game at 6 in the morning? Well, that's because the Olympics don't rotate around America. The Olympics don't care about your TV schedule. This is one of the biggest sporting events in the world, Johnny Ballgame. Get up, get out of bed, and go watch a sporting event. The reaction to that time of the ugly Americans really kind of pissed me off there, guys. So if it's important to you, you'll get up and enjoy it and turn it into a really cool memory, which is what happened for most of us. If it didn't bother, if it did bother you and you slept in or you didn't watch it or you were just pissed off because it was on that morning, so
1: yeah.
0: Really can't help you there. Really can't help you there.
1: Was I one of those? I don't remember anything about that game.
0: You because you didn't watch
1: it. Because I must have told you guys.
0: You told us on the air that you were going to sleep in and not watch the game.
1: Yeah, put the game on at a reasonable American sports time and you got old ball game over here. Okay, this was easy for me too. Start times piss me off, sporting events, the Super Bowl. Just so many things about the Super Bowl. First off, the game starts way too late. 6:30 Eastern time. That's Sunday night football. Play the damn game earlier in the day. Don't make people wait on the Eastern time zone till night. It's freaking stupid. It's a 5-hour game too, because halftime is 40 minutes on its own. The Super Bowl kickoff time is ridiculous. 5:20, what, local time? Oh, no. It's 3:30 local, 4:30 local. I can't remember exactly what it was because it's all pregame in the morning. They started too late. Matter of fact, they played on the wrong damn day. Stop it.
2: Yeah.
1: Super Bowl Saturday night. Play the Super Bowl on a Saturday. It'll be the coolest party ever because it's a Saturday. You don't have to worry about the next day. You can keep the party going. Super Bowl time, day, it's the only thing about it that pisses me off.
2: Yeah, it's a great one, Johnny. I have long been in that camp. Let's just play the thing on a Saturday night. We don't have to worry about the next day. Of course, now we're going to have President's Day after the Super Bowl.
1: That'll
2: so
1: help.
2: Everybody will be okay, I guess. But
1: yeah,
2: I'm with you. Super Bowl, just play on a Saturday. I'm going postseason North American team sports as well. And we're about to have it. Weekday afternoon baseball playoff games. We see this in the wild card round and in the division series. And usually it screws my East Coast teams over the most because obviously they're not going to play at 10 a.m. Pacific time. So they're going to play at 1 Eastern and they're going to stagger them all day because they don't want games going on at the same time. So they go 1 Eastern, 4 Eastern, 7 Eastern, and 10 Eastern usually is how it goes if you have a full slate of four games. And when that's on during the week, you watch baseball, you watch your team all year long. 6 months of 162 games, the ultimate marathon in North American team sports. And then you get to the biggest games of the year and it's a Wednesday at 1 o'clock. Drives me crazy. Probably going to have to deal with that with my Phillies this
1: year,
2: too.
1: I agree with you on that, Greg.
2: It's annoying. Last one, Boise State in Oregon. I think it was the biggest number on CBS Sports in 25 years, I think it was, for an opening game, week one game. And a lot of eyeballs on the Broncos nationally. We're going to expand this beyond Boise State football. So you can't answer with a Boise State football game. If you could have the same kind of massive television audience watching an event take place in Idaho, it could be something that already happens, or you can create your own Idahoan event. What would you want that event to be to get some eyeballs nationally on something Idaho? Johnny, you start.
1: I went with a wedding in Sun Valley that was televised, okay? And I'm working on it. I just went with, say, Aaron Paul married someone who is, let's say, or a Taylor Swift or some big deal where you would say this iconic couple, how about, you know, Brad Pitt and whoever? A wedding in Sun Valley with those sights, that event. I mean, people watch the royal weddings in massive numbers, man. Women want to see what they're wearing or who's there. Guys, I don't really have the people because I don't really have a mega superstar from Idaho right now. If they said, hey, I'm getting married in Sun Valley, and oh yeah, we're going to televise that son of a gun, how many people would watch? But for me, to get any type of people to watch something taking place in Idaho on TV, I think I got to do something in Sun Valley.
2: Brandon?
0: Yeah, 4.83 million people. Greg has challenged us to come up with an event that's going to create that kind of a television audience, and holy cow, that's a big task. But I might have one, just don't judge me. If we're looking to attract a television audience with 4 million people, I'm going to need some white American TV trash, and I'm going straight to the Kardashians. The Kardashians, guys, spend a lot of time vacationing in Coeur d'Alene. We know that because they put out the pictures on social media all the time. There's one of the Kardashians in one of those bikinis doing something on the water at Lake Coeur d'Alene, and it's right there on social media. So what I'm going to do is I'm going to create a television reality show, which doesn't create any kind of buzz like it used to back in the past. But I'm going to go with one of the, I'll go with Kim Kardashian because she's the big name. I'm going to go with the other Kardashian that's dating Travis Barker. I don't even know who that is. But one of the Kardashians is dating Travis Barker, the drummer from Blink 182. And Wayne Gretzky owns a golf course up there and spends a lot of time and has a private summer home also on Lake Coeur d'Alene. So I'm creating a reality television show. Kim Kardashian, Mrs. Kardashian, Travis Barker, and Wayne Gretzky. Those four. And it's just going to be those four only. And they're going to do all kinds of crazy things on Lake Coeur d'Alene. They're going to get in the water. They're going to get weird. They're going to have fun. They're going to play on the golf course. They're going to chase things in the mountains. Kardashian reality TV. That's going to get me 4 million viewers, Greg.
2: Well, I'm just going to keep the party going on New Year's Eve and go with something that does happen in Idaho. I sent my friends videos of the potato drop, and they thought, damn, that's a really cool thing they do there. Obviously, the potatoes in Idaho are synonymous. So let's just go from the ball drop, because maybe I just hate New York, but the ball dropping, you know, it's just a ball. Like, I don't get it.
1: It's not a potato.
2: Potato's way cooler.
1: I agree.
2: Let's just have the whole country watch, or the whole world for that matter, watch the potato drop on New Year's Eve. And if you're trying to keep going, if you're on the East Coast or the Central Time Zone and you want to go back in time 1 year and then come back to the New Year again, come to the Mountain Time Zone and watch the potato drop. I think it'd be great. There's our Friday Five for the second Friday of the month of September. Well, as always, second segment of the 5 o'clock hour, Friday Five.
1: Great stuff, Greg. Gene Blamire. Yep, he is raising blue chaos tomorrow with Mrs. Kaiser Prater. But tomorrow morning, Gene Blamire is going to get some major national attention. And you know what? 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
0: Kevin Harlan here from Westwood One. Join Hall of Fame quarterback Kurt Warner and me for week one of Monday Night Football as the Kansas City Chiefs host the Denver Broncos. The Broncos won the AFC West last season, but the Chiefs have added Super Bowl MVP Kenneth Walker to the backfield. It's coming up from Kansas City's Arrowhead Stadium on Monday Night Football.
3: Welcome to the 90-Second Soapbox. Mike Frater, a career journalist who's seen it all and hates most of it. Johnny Ballgame, a single sports nerd who hasn't seen a date since the Cowboys last won a big game. Pathetic they are. And now, they're up.
1: NFL Week 1. How about it, right? First off, how about that Super Team Rams? Bang, bang, Niner gang. You're happy today. Totally different deal when you're healthy. NFL's going to start this weekend with Week 1. In Ashton Gentry's full go. He's not even on the injury report. Good to go. Everybody's saying, here we are. The Dolphins could be the worst team in the league this year. Here's what I'm going to predict. Ashton Gentry's going to have a new career high in rushing because he is going to break last year's career high of 138. Ashton Gentry's going to have a game. He's going to be ready. He's going to burst onto the scene against a crappy Dolphin defense. I'm not asking for 200. I'm asking for a 139. And I think Ashton's going to get it in the very first game of this new Clint Kubiak era where they say they're going to find better ways to get him the rock. He's going to break his previous career high. And Ashton Gentry, let's have a heck of a year. Can't wait to watch him on Sunday. Get off it.
0: Guys, tomorrow's going to be special. Tomorrow's going to be very, very special. And it's one of those special days that's happened at Boise State and Boise State football only a few times. Let me take you back to 1970, the stadium dedication game for Bronco Stadium. September 11th, by the way, 1970. A 49-14 win over Chico State. 14,500 people in the stands for that game. This, by far tomorrow, guys, the North End Zone is the fifth edition, the fifth major change to Boise State football over the years. The second edition, guys, happened in 1975, where they added the upper side of the upper deck on the east side. That year, Boise State kicked Cal State Hayward's butt and dedicated a whole new season. Later that year, Boise State hosted UNLV, and the first 20,000-seat capacity game showed up at Boise State. All of a sudden, here comes 1997, where they threw in the wings. In 2008, the Stuckle Sky Center. In 2012, more of the north and south end zones with more permanent seatings. And here comes the fifth edition, the north end zone in 2026. Boise has won every single one of those dedication games, except for 1997, when Houston Nutt screwed it up. I don't need to go into the details. I say it all the time. Houston Nutt screwed up that game. But Boise State has a really good chance to win these kind of games because that's what history says. I have no idea what's going to happen tomorrow, guys. Memphis is a good team. This will be the best team Boise State's ever faced in one of these new stadium dedication games. By the way, the North End Zone, $70 million more so than all these other stadium additions combined. That's the cost of doing football these days. It's going to be hot, guys, tomorrow. It's supposed to be the hottest in the day about halftime. It's going to be in the upper 80s, close to 90. Prepare yourself, police yourself as a fan, have some personal responsibility as a fan to hydrate, and don't expect just Boise State to do it. There is a track record of hot days in September, out of the blue, and hydration issues, so take care of business there. Seats, concessions, entrance points exams, point of sales, all that kind of stuff should be taken care of. A Boise State representative said today on one of our BNN shows this morning, if you can't find a shoreline and you can't find yourself into the stadium at this point, it's a you problem. He wasn't making fun of you. It's going to be fine, guys. Tomorrow's going to be a celebration of greatness. It's going to be an awful lot of fun. The fifth edition of Boise State football in that stadium. Let's hope it's a celebration all the way to the bitter end. I think Boise State wins this sucker, and it goes down in history as, again, one of the highlights of Albertson Stadium.
1: If you guys are looking to get breakfast taken care of this weekend, maybe that game day breakfast tomorrow, go to Harvey's on the Green at Banbury Golf Course. They do breakfast every single day. You won't have to wait in a massive line. They got a ton of tables. They're ready to serve you. Breakfast, Harvey's on the Green. Greg, news.
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2: To the News We Go update brought to you by Blue Ice Vodka, as pure as the Tetons. Gene Blamire, not just on KTIK this week. He's making his press rounds. Of course, the godfather of the blue turf. 40 years of the blue being celebrated tomorrow at Albertson Stadium. And nationally, this story getting some attention as well. Gene Blamire will be on College Game Day tomorrow, 7A to 10A Mountain Time. So wake up early, watch College Game Day. We don't know what time he'll be on. But here was Gene Blamire yesterday on KTIK on the decision to go to the blue turf.
14: We were going to spend $1 million, and we were going to take out a green field and put in another green field. And nobody was going to notice it or care that we did that. And I was just sitting there on the plane, and that really bothered me, that because this was an important decision and an important amount of money, I should say. And I was going, gosh, we're going to spend all that money and do this, and nobody's going to notice it or even care that we replaced the turf. And that's when I was just sitting there, and that bothered me. And I said, what could we do? And then that's when I thought that, well, there's really no reason it needs to be green, because people know that it's artificial turf. They know that it's not grass. So it doesn't need to be green. Why don't we do it in our school colors?
2: There we go. Gene Blamire, guys, tomorrow on College Game Day.
0: Looking forward to that ball game. I can't wait to see how that works. I think it's taped today. I think they may have taped it today,
1: okay,
0: or parts of it. So I don't know if it's going to be live. I don't know if Nick Saban's going to be grilling him. I don't know if Pat McAfee's going to be grilling him. I have no idea what it's going to look like. But Gene Blamire tomorrow, ESPN Game Day, that will be a nice celebration of the blue.
2: All right, well, obviously it is a tough day for the country, or day of remembrance. 25 years ago, a very tragic September 11th, 2001. Kellen Moore met with local media today in New Orleans, and Boise State's one of their biggest icons with the football program talked about his remembrance of 9/11.
15: What's this day like?
16: Yeah, 9/11. I'm aging myself. I'm in seventh grade. West Coast. So we were on the West Coast. So really, we woke up to the news in many ways. At the time when you're, in seventh grade, you don't fully understand the big picture of this thing. I remember going to school the first hour. They tried to treat it like normal school. The second hour, we had a science teacher named Mr. Anderson who we walked in and he just had it on the screen and you're ready for science class. And that's when it kind of like became a reality of like, okay, this isn't normal. This is going to change our world in many ways. And I think that was when you finally started to realize it. And he kind of explained the ramifications and the impacts that this was going to have on our country. And so, it's unique. Obviously, a lot of our younger players, it's more of a history experience for them than, real world experience. And so, still a day you'll never forget.
2: You know, guys, he brings up the younger players, and it is, even I am in my early 30s now and remember 9/11, but obviously Kellen and all these coaches now are coaching players that were either not born or were 1 or 2 years old when this happened. And, Johnny, I'd go to you here, just, Kellen, the Moores, Prosser, Washington, the hometown, and, I'm sure in some ways you probably woke up to, similar things that Kellen's talking about there.
1: Yeah, same thing. I remember my mom coming into my room saying, oh my gosh, there was a plane that just went into the building, and I thought it was an accident. I didn't even know. I'm sure that was a lot of people's initial reaction. Kellen, seventh grade. I bet he got an A in that dude's science class, too. Still remembered his name, Mr. Anderson.
17: That was funny.
1: Getting a shout-out in a Kellen press conference. He teached seventh grade science to him.
17: That made me laugh.
1: Kellen still remembers his seventh grade science teacher.
2: There we go. That's a look at the news brought to you by Blue Ice Vodka.
1: All right, big Friday night lights throughout the valley. Can't wait to head over to Rocky for the Eagle-Rocky game, but we got your feedback finale first. Not too late to add to it at 208-424-9300. Cloverdale Plumbing text line. Feedback finale on a Friday. KTIK the ticket.
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18: 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There's a crash on eastbound I-4 at Meridian Road, exit 44. Vehicles are on the right shoulder, but watch for delays exiting the freeway. There's also a crash northbound Cole Road past Fairview Avenue, and the left lane is blocked there. It's slow on westbound I-4 from the Flying Y to the 5 Mile Overpass, and then the freeway sluggish between Eagle Road, exit 46, and Garrett Boulevard, exit 30.
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2: All right, you guys, let's get to the feedback for a Friday afternoon. We begin with Bob and Eagle, who he goes, total non-Idahoan question, Gregor. No native Idahoan wants to draw any attention to the state itself. Boise State football, yes. Idaho, no. I guess Prater would be the good one to answer this question. Is he saying this because there's some Idahoans that are kind of get off my lawn? They don't like the population growth here. They want to keep Idaho their little baby and keep their secrets of the state. Is that what he's going at there?
0: Bingo, bingo, bingo.
2: I thought so.
0: Yes, sir.
2: All right. Brian and Boise on Johnny's bull riding quest says Johnny should go run with the bulls. You want to run with them, or do you just want to watch the fighting?
1: I could be talked into running with the bulls.
2: You could.
1: Yeah.
2: Okay.
0: That's been high on my list.
1: Very high on my list. I'm willing to take my chances that I'm not one of the however many yahoos that are going to get hit. I like my shot, man. I would run with the bulls.
0: I would definitely do running with the bulls.
1: Maybe we should do it together.
0: I couldn't do a bullfight, though.
2: Prater in the ballgame, live from Spain bullfighting.
0: I'm too old to watch animals die.
1: Yeah, okay.
2: Angel in Pocatello on the G6 stuff. We need Texas State to beat UTSA tomorrow before Boise State and Memphis. I guess the thought process there, it's a Pac-12 American game. If the Pac-12 can get a win over the American, it would further legitimize the Pac-12. But I guess then the question is anybody expecting Texas State or UTSA to be factors in their conferences?
0: I love that fan. He's got too much time on his hands. Stop overthinking it. Tomorrow's Texas State, who? San Antonio?
2: UTSA, yeah.
0: Has absolutely zero impact on Boise, Memphis, or the G6 race.
2: Rory in Nampa, running with the Bulls is my biggest bucket list item. Let's do it, fellas. You guys are finding company here.
0: I think it'd be really cool. It's not dangerous ball game.
1: Okay.
0: 99.9% of all people come away just perfectly fine.
1: Agree. And yeah. I'm willing to play the percentages on that.
0: And your speed doesn't come into play at all.
1: It will.
0: No, because you're on a tiny street smaller than this studio with 10,000 people. You're not running anywhere.
2: John and Boise noticed this, and I had to say this is Johnny doing it. Just noticed you have the big voice radio guy on the intros calling Greg Gregor.
1: Yep, there's a few.
2: There's a few of those.
0: Nice.
1: Yes. You're never getting away from that.
2: I guess
1: still,
2: I'm not.
1: No one has ever found out where I got Gregor from. I can't wait till somebody does.
2: And fellas, the open of the show today got some texts. Roxanne in Caldwell says, my husband loves Uncrustables.
0: Nice.
2: I think that was a Prater thing, yeah.
0: Yes, sir.
2: Chad in Boise says, Peanut butter and honey, elite.
0: Absolutely true. The Uncrustable with honey is the best.
2: Okay, okay. Burke and Boise, PBJ and milk, you nailed it. Chef Greg. That's the closest I'll ever get to being called a chef, but thank you.
1: Greg, do you even cook, like, say, Kraft mac and cheese? Will you put that on? Oh, will you boil water?
2: Oh, yeah, and I'll do pasta with pasta sauce and meatballs and garlic bread, but I'm not cooking it.
1: Yeah,
2: I'm just putting it on the stove and heating it up, really.
1: Gotcha.
2: It's pretty easy. And lastly, Tequila Guts just chimed in. Running with the Bulls, Prater, you're too big of a target.
0: No, have you seen all those fat European Spanish
1: Prater
0: guys?
1: Wouldn't,
0: come on, man.
1: Prater wouldn't be the biggest.
0: I'd fit in just perfectly. I'd be just fine.
2: There's our feedback for a Friday afternoon, September the 11th. Fellas, we've made it to Boise State's football home opener, and it's certainly a big one tomorrow.
1: Tomorrow, 4 p.m. Coverage will begin way earlier than that. We're airing Texas, Ohio State tomorrow on KTIK. That's a cool deal, too. But Prater, it's about Boise State and the home opener. We got Bronco Game Night on our sister station, too. It all starts tomorrow. Another home opener, man. And it's a big one, too, because there's a lot of new cool stuff.
0: Special, special, special day. Important, important football game. And Ballgame and I will be on KBOI right around 8 o'clock to take all your phone calls, guys.
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0: 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We had a blast.
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1: 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I'm guessing that probably won't be as fun.
0: Enjoy Saturday, everybody.
1: Prater, Greg, Johnny, Idaho Sports Talk. Love it. Enjoy the weekend. Catch us on game night. 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